0: a bit of a little bit of a run. But not for the act of not hitting the ball hard. He's just been lining out left and right. Even that was hit at 95. But a shortstop got over there for the out. Here's Cooper Kinney. He struck out his first time. And he waves big at a first pitch and pounds it into the dirt just behind home plate. 0-1. Kinney with 7 hits in 4 games last week. Had a grand slam, had a 2-homer game. He went back-to-back with Will Simpson, and he went back-to-back with Kenny Piper in the same game. 2-homer game, and it was part of a pair of back-to-back homers for Montgomery, and a series filled with them. That game, he was one of 2 biscuits with multiple homers. They had 6 on the game. Breaking ball is downstairs. Biscuits in their last 2 games, not including tonight. 10 homers. They've been impressive here lately. Lefty deals home. This one pounded again down into the dirt. Foul ball. Mentioned earlier that the Biscuits started this second half 6-11, and if you want to expand that, 6-12 with the conclusion of that game from before the All-Star break, but in this second half. So 6-12 to begin it, 11-4 since, and it's been the offense that's helped them out. Almost 9 runs per game in their last 15 contests. 1-2 pitch on the way. Kinney bounces it back up the middle, off the mound. The shortstop Hernandez was shadowed there. He throws high and saves the call. It pulled the first baseman Dylan Hasso off the bag. He had a leap. He got back down there, but before he got back to the bag, Cooper Kinney's foot was there. It's a throwing error on Hernandez. First error of the night for either team. And Kinney is aboard for Theo Gillen. Well, the report today came out that Theo Gillen was the big name that the Dodgers and Tigers were talking about. This one lined the opposite way, and the top prospect has his first hit of the night. Cruises up to first base, and the Biscuits have runners at first and second with just one out, and Xavier Isaac coming up. It was ultimately Tarek Skubal being traded from the Tigers to the Dodgers. And a lot of people frustrated because the Dodgers just go get everybody. They have the money to pay everyone. They have seemingly the prospects to trade for anyone, and they're not afraid to do it. Well, they've won back-to-back World Series, and if they're going to win another one this year, and even if they don't, there's a decent likelihood that we see a lockout at the big league level. Lefty deals home. Isaac swings and misses at a slider. 0-1. And so as a result of Skubal being traded to the Dodgers, people frustrated about that, and also with the return that the Tigers got, people don't see it as enough. This one lifted into center field. Shallow center at that. Jones is on the run. He will run underneath it and make the catch offset to his right. They're 2 away, and both runners stay put at their bases. Kinney at second, Gillen behind him at first, and here comes Will Simpson. Fly out to center for the second out. Well, the report today was that the specific piece that the Tigers wanted was Theo Gillen. And so if Theo were to have been packaged, Skubal would be a Red. Pitch misses inside. And that speaks volumes about what this organization thinks of their top prospect. Gillen has been excellent this year. He's one of a handful of players to have 15 homers and 30-plus stolen bases. He can play, and he's still just 20. Pitch misses down and away. Just singled a moment ago. Simpson up in the count. It's also worth noting that the Rays likely would not have dished out a contract big enough to keep Skubal around. Whereas the Dodgers, they just might. So it was a rental piece. Lefty kicks home. Simpson watches it skip in. And it's 2 balls and no strikes. And so the Rays didn't want to give up what they see as a future starting outfielder and potentially an all-star caliber player over the coming years at the big league level, and Theo Gillen, for a guy that was only going to pitch the back end of the year for them. Pitch him. Line to center field, hanging up for Jones. He'll play it on one hop. Around third, headed for the plate is Cooper Kinney. He will slide in safely. And Will Simpson drives in another. He's driven in a run in five consecutive games. This one results in the first run. Biscuits lead is 1-0 here in the top of the fourth. An RBI single for Simpson. And the error on the shortstop comes back to haunt Palacios. And not only that, it will end his night. Palacios will exit. Nelson Prada is out there to bring on a righty out of the bullpen. We'll introduce you to that righty in just a moment. But the starter, Palacios, is done. He gives up a run, an unearned run at that, but will leave responsible for the runners at first and second with two outs, and the Biscuits leading 1-0 here in the top of the fourth.
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0: Well, the Biscuits have an early advantage. They are up 1-0. And Holt Jones, the lanky right-hander, is on in relief to face the right-handed hitting Matt Corbath with runners at first and second. And two gone. Well, Cooper Kinney reached on an error by the shortstop, Christian Hernandez. He just scored the game's first run. So it's an unearned run, and all of these runs would be unearned, given up by Palacios. But he's responsible for the two on the base pass. He goes 3 2/3 innings, and for the moment, one run allowed on three hits, a walk, and four strikeouts. Holt Jones in his 3.62 ERA on the mound. Set of the belt, kicks home on the first pitch. Drifts down and away. The Biscuits have seen Holt Jones already this season. Where's the number 32 on the back of his bright red uniform? It's a gold-colored number. It's part of the Copa uniforms here tonight for the Blue Wahoos. Both runners go. Pitch is up and away. The throw to third is not in time. Gillen has a stolen base. He tumbled over the third base bag but kept his left foot on it. And so it's a double steal well executed for Montgomery. Gillen has his ninth in 29 games with the Biscuits. Simpson has his 15th of the year. Well, that has been part of the recipe of success for Montgomery as well. A lot of stolen bases. 2-0 count on Horvath. Here's the pitch. He broke his bat on a flare out to shallow left center field. Jones coming in. He dives. Can't make the catch. Two runs score. Horvath cruises into second base. Now thinking about headed for third. Here comes the throw. He'll dive in safely. A hustle triple for Matt Horvath. And he drives in two. So give him a 13-game hitting streak, even though it should be his 17th. Put an asterisk on the hitting streak, but he has hit safely officially in 13 games. Gillen and Simpson score, and the line is final on Palacios. He gives up three unearned runs in 3 2/3 innings. And here is Ryan Spikes from the right side, and the first pitch to him. He takes outside with a cutter. Mac Horvath with an RBI triple. He hesitated around second. Realized the ball got past both Jones and Boyd, who were converging on it. He turned on the jets and dove safely into third. 1-0. Pops the mitt. It's above the zone. Two balls and no strikes. Well, Holt Jones mentioned lanky. He's 6'7", 265 pounds. The Marlins called his name in the 14th round back in 2021, and he's pitched really well this year. Native of Greenwich, Connecticut. And he watches a called strike, does spikes at the knees, 2-1. Jones has a four-seamer, a slider, a sweeper, and a changeup. That was a fastball at 96. Spikes has the green light, up in the count, 2-1. And the pitch home is lashed foul, out of play on that right side. Two balls, two strikes. I mentioned the Rays in action tonight in Denver. They're taking on the Rockies. That game's set to get underway in about 30 minutes. Miami playing in Atlanta against the Braves. The Braves lead 1-0 in the fourth. This one inside.

Jones deems it as a sweeper. On that first base side, kicks home. And called strike three. Spikes caught looking on a pitch on the outside corner. Jones has his first strikeout, but he allowed the two inherited runners to score, and the Biscuits get three runs on three hits, one error, and they leave one at third. We go bottom four, Biscuits three, Blue Wahoos nothing. Suarez back to the mound when we come back.

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1: 740. Now the Biscuits have a 3-0 advantage for Santiago Suarez, who sits at 47 pitches and is ready to go in the bottom of the fourth. Biscuits 3, Blue Wahoos nothing. And it'll be Brandon Compton due up. Cleanup man, 4, 5, and 6. Lefty-righty, lefty against Suarez for the second time through. The heart of the order. Honoring a group down on the field, giving him their applause. And Brandon Compton, a slugger, is in from the left side. You never want to face Brandon Compton. As a pitcher, he can make you pay. If you have to, him leading off an inning is it the worst. Don't want to face him with anybody on the base paths. 372 mark. Pitch home. And he pulls it on the ground. Isaac has it on a forehand and will race to the bag in front of Compton in time. One gone on just one pitch. Now Connor Cascanet, who singled in the second inning, will stand in. Cascanet and O'Donnell, who stands on deck, picked up back-to-back singles with one out. But Suarez got a strikeout and a ground out to get out of that jam. Pitch home is called a strike. Right-hander twirls home and is 0-1. Fouled off on that left side, right in front of the plate, but it trickled to the third base side, and it's 0-2. And this one bends wide, and it's 1-2. Will Simpson started the scoring with an RBI single, and Matt Corvath drove in two with a triple. There's a cut and a miss. Suarez has another. That's number four for him. He had one in the first, two in the second, none in the third, and now has one for the second out here in the fourth. Lefty Ethan O'Donnell is in, and he tees off on the first pitch, high and deep to right center. O'Vern tracking it back in front of the wall, looking up, and a few steps in front of the wall is there to glove it. A long fly out for Ethan O'Donnell, but it's a quick inning for Suarez. Just 7 pitches, and he retires the side in order. We're through 4 on this Tuesday night. Biscuits 3, and the Blue Wahoos nothing on top.
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7: A very quick bottom of the fourth inning. Suarez only had to throw seven pitches. The Biscuits found their groove against Palacios and chased him from the game. And Palacios ends up with a final line of 3 2/3 innings. A costly error extended a frame for him. So he gives up 3 unearned runs on 3 hits and a walk. 4 strikeouts through those 3 2/3. Holt Jones came on. Matt Corbath cleared the bases with a triple. And then Jones stranded him there with a strikeout of Ryan Spikes. With the 9-1 and 2-2 up for Montgomery, starting with Gregory Barrios. Time is called by home plate umpire. Now puts it right back in play. Jones stares in, gets the sign from the catcher. And the pitch is lined foul, out of play on the right side. Gregory Barrios reached on a fielder's choice his last time up. Legged out a double play ball. Gregory has 10 hits in his last 5 games. He's been swinging a hot stick, back-to-back multi-hit games over the weekend at Biloxi. Playing every day lately. Pitch on. Is lined in the left center field, but Jones on the run, got a good first step, and he's there in the gap in front of the track to haul it in. One out. Barrios lines out. And the top of the order is due up for the third time. Austin O'Byrne will face the righty Holt Jones for the first time tonight. He did not enjoy his time against the lefty Palacios. 0-for-2 with 2 strikeouts. Vern leading the league in average at 309. Here's the pitch. And that one on his calf, and he hits the dirt immediately, reaching for his right ankle. Oh, wow. That was a firm slider at 89 that he yanked down and hit O'Byrne in that right leg. The trainer, James Ramsdell, is out this week. His week off, and so there's another AT attending to O'Byrne as manager Kevin Bowles helps him to his feet. O'Byrne limping around home plate. Well, that is the last thing that you want to see for Austin O'Byrne. He had to miss a couple of games last week with an oblique strain. Missed almost a month of time with a strain to his left oblique. This time it was his right oblique that he tweaked a little bit, making a leaping catch up against the wall there in Biloxi. He missed 2 games. He made his return, and now still walking with his limp down to first base. He's going to start jogging down the right field line. Well, with a hit-by-pitch, O'Byrne stretches his on-base streak to 23 consecutive games. He's reached in every game since returning from the injured list. Returned on the final day of June there at Birmingham. First at-bat back, he homered, and since then, nobody's been able to keep him off the base paths. Still stretching things out over there at first, and always a threat to run. And after being hit in the lower right leg. We'll see how aggressive they are with Austin, who is tied for the league lead in stolen bases with 48. Dylan O'Ray, who's played almost 20 games more than O'Vern, also has 48. He's on at first. He'll stay put in the first pitch. Is slapped foul by the left-handed hitting Bodine. Switch hitting catcher. Batted from the right side in his first two trips up against the lefty Palacios. Now flips it around to the left side with a righty and Holt Jones. 0-1. Bodine is 0-2. Strikeout and a ground out. Pitch home. And he lines it into left center field. That'll be down for a base hit. O'Vern still limping as he jogs up to second base. O'Vern gutting it out, but he doesn't have much power in that right leg at the moment. Immediately, once he got to second, reached down towards the back of his calf. I'm sure that thing tightened up. We'll leave a mark. For the moment, he's sticking in there. But O'Vern, who possesses more speed than just about anybody in minor league baseball, maybe not able to run at 100% right now. First and second with one out, and the first pitch is down and in. O'Vern was headed towards third, now limps back to second base. Yeah, he's not right. He reaches down, now down on a knee at second base, and the trainer's headed back out there. He keeps grabbing at the back of his calf, just above his Achilles. He's not grabbing at his Achilles. Now Caden Bodine, who had to retreat to first after that pitch in the dirt, walking down there to second, and O'Vern has a serious limp going on. And he is walking back with the help of both the athletic trainer and Bodine, just hopping on his left leg. That is not a pretty sight for one of the most electric players. And now Bodine will hand him off to the manager, Kevin Bowles, who helps O'Vern off the field. We're going to get a change at second base in the runner. O'Vern's day will be over. Now that is a massive blow to the Biscuits offense and defense and base running. He does everything. This team goes as Austin O'Vern goes. And he is now into that dugout, limping down the steps. And he'll likely head back to the training room. Well, Brock Jones will take his spot at second base. And not a pretty sight. Our best wishes are with the center fielder, Austin O'Vern. Biscuits have built a 3-0 lead, and Cooper Kinney's in from that left side. He's up in the count 1-0. Right-hander twirls home, and Kinney breaks his bat and bounces it through the right side. Windmill around for Jones, quickly into the game, and he will score. Just one pitch into his outing here tonight. Well, that sawed Kinney off. The handle is sitting about 40% of the way up the first base line. The barrel went sliding over into the netting above the first base dugout and now sits right in front of the Blue Wahoos dugout. But Kinney's bat dies a hero. He has an RBI knock, driving in the newly entered Brock Jones. Kinney adds on. Bodine's at second base. Kinney at first. Here's Theo Gillen, the number one prospect. And he lashes it foul out of play down the left field line. 0-1. And the Biscuits lead is 4-0. Four runs on six hits. They've been helped out by an error. Led to all three runs in the top of the fourth inning. That's their first earned run of this game. Right-hander's headed his belt. The 6-7 righty. Lifts high and is 0-1, is again fouled off in the same spot down that left field line. Fastball up and in at 96. Gillen a touch late on it. Theo singled and scored his last time up. He also stole a base. That was his ninth of the year. He's 1-for-2 after flying out to left against Palacios Peck to lead off the second inning. Theo in the second half leads the Biscuits with 28 RBIs. He could add on here, but he'll have to do it 0-2. And he watches wide of the zone, a ball and two strikes. One and two count, lefty in the box, righty on the hill. Runners at first and second, one gone, and the pitch home is rolled back to the mound. Holt Jones' only play will be at first. He'll underhand to sit down Gillen. So Gillen rolls back to the mound. Jones takes care of business, but it does move the runners over. Bodine goes to third, Kenny in suit to second, and Xavier Isaac has a chance to add on to his RBI total. Isaac has driven in 55. Will Simpson has now driven in 56. Excuse me, 58. First and second on the team. This pitch is downstairs. Brayden Taylor was leading the charge in RBIs this year. Now a member of Miami's organization up in AAA after being traded over yesterday. It's part of the package for the Marlins catcher. Liam Hicks is making his debut and just shy of 15 minutes in a Rays uniform. Second and third, two outs. Here's the 1-0. Isaac swings and misses at a slider up and in. Boy, it's a firm slider. Fastball, slider, sweeper, and changeup for the righty. Slider in the upper 80, so the fastball living around 97. 1-1. Isaac watches wide of the zone. He started his hands, was able to hold up. Juwan is rolled softly out towards shortstop. The third baseman, Matthews, cuts it off, slings a sidearm throw, and sits down Isaac. But the inning is over. Biscuits get one run on two hits. They score a run, but they lose Austin O'Vern in the process. Brock Jones came on to run for him. He ended up scoring, and the Biscuits leave two in scoring position on the ground up. We go to the bottom of the fifth. Montgomery has built their lead to 4-0 here in Pensacola.
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7: Well, Austin O'Vern was hit by a pitch, tried to stay in, and then left after trying to move to third on a ball in the dirt. He shut it down and had to scamper limping back to the bag. Brock Jones came in to run for him, ended up scoring that run in the top half of this inning. So there's a defensive change. Brock Jones will go to left field, in for Austin O'Vern, who was the center fielder. Mack Horvath, who was over in left, slides over to center. For the outfield now for Montgomery, Jones in left, Horvath in center, and Gillen stays put in right. First action defensively for Jones since back in April. There's a high fly ball to the new center fielder, Mack Horvath. He's back at the wall, looking up. He will leap, and it is gone. Ian Lewis Jr., the left-handed hitter to left center, and he puts the Blue Wahoos on the board. It's his ninth homer of the year. It comes on the first pitch of this bottom of the fifth inning, and it's a 4-1 game. First run allowed by Santiago Suarez, and it comes on a solo homer. Dylan Hasso, Marion Boyd will complete this second trip around against Santiago Suarez, who's sitting at 54 pitches. He rocks with his 55th into Hasso, who pulls it down the line and left. It's in for a base hit. He'll take a turn at first and shut it down. The left fielder, Brock Jones, newly into the game, was there to cut it off, but it's back-to-back hits on back-to-back pitches. A homer and now a single. And the 9-hole hitting left fielder, Marion Boyd, will stand in. Boyd squared to bunt, fouled it back off the chest protector. The runner was moving, and so a foul ball sends him back to first. Hasso was trotting back that way. Boyd is down in the count 0-1. Suarez out of the stretch on the first base side, kicks high in his pitch. Fits nicely on the inner half, a called strike. He's up at the count, nothing in two on the right-handed hitting outfielder. Suarez looking for the put-away pitch. Can't find it. This one lofted down the left field line. It'll dunk in for another hit. Jones is over to pick it up. He got there quick enough to hold Hasso to just 90 feet. He goes to second. But it's three straight hits from the 7, 8, and 9 batters. And all of a sudden, the tying run. And Brendan Jones, with double-digit homers this year, the leadoff man stands in from the left side. Some light stretching going on in the Biscuits bullpen down the left field line. Nobody up and throwing yet. Suarez just shy of 60 pitches, but this has been a tough start to the inning. There's a bunt back to the mound. Suarez has it quickly. Spins, throws to third. Spike steps on the bag, and they do get the lead out. So it's not a good sacrifice bunt by Brendan Jones. He bounces back to the hill. Suarez got on top of it quickly, spun around, and delivered well in time. Here's Christian Hernandez. With Boyd at second and Jones at first. Right-handed hitting shortstop. First pitch is rolled softly over to Spikes. He comes in charging. His only play is at first. He does indeed sit down Hernandez with a strong throw. But that does move the runners over. But it does it with now two outs instead of one. Suarez one out away from minimizing the damage. But here's Juan Matthews. It's been a pain in the side for this Biscuits pitching staff. He's 1-for-2 tonight against Suarez. He possesses quite a bit of pop. Matthews is now 2 out of 5 with a double against Santiago. There's a called strike on him. Hard of the plate with a fastball. 0-1. Inning started with a solo homer from Ian Lewis Jr. Tying runs at the plate in the last of the fifth. Righty deals. This one lofted foul, back and out of play. Now Suarez has his whole arsenal at his disposal. It's not a large arsenal. Fastball, slider, and changeup. He's got 4 strikeouts so far. He could use another one here. Runners at second and third. 2 outs. Bottom of the fifth. Here's the 0-2. And it's bounced up the middle, backhanded by Kitty. He has it. Throws on to first. Inning over. So Suarez gave up 3 consecutive hits, including a leadoff homer, but he strands the 2 singles at second and third, and we turn the card. Headed to the sixth, Montgomery 4, Pensacola 1 on Jock 740.
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7: Holt Jones returns to the mound. He's gone 24 pitches. And Jones, in that span, has covered an inning and a third, surrendering one run on three hits. He did allow both inherited runners to score. Palacios went 3 2/3, allowing three unearned runs. Will Simpson will lead it off. Simpson parked an RBI single in the fourth inning as part of that three-run frame. He started the scoring with that RBI knock. Simpson now has an RBI in five consecutive, and he watches a fastball wide of the zone for ball one. A reaction from Connor Cascanet that was signaling he thought it was a strike. It was awfully close. 1-0, and that floats high with a slider. It's 2-0 advantage to Will Simpson. So he extended his hitting streak to five games. He has 10 hits in the span. He now has 8 RBIs in his last five games. 2-0. It is called a strike at the top of the zone on that outside corner. Now the only thing that's left for Will is to extend his extra base hit streak. He has 5 extra base hits, one in each of his last four. And he lofts this one down the right field line, deep, pushing O'Donnell into the corner. He looks up, and it will one hop over the wall. It's an automatic double for Will Simpson, and right on cue, he extends his other streak. Now 5 straight games with an extra base hit for Will. And this one comes to lead off this sixth inning. The Biscuits got 3 in the fourth, 1 in the fifth. They gave one back in the bottom of the fifth on Ian Lewis Jr.'s solo homer to begin the frame. And now they're poised to get that run, if not more, back here in this inning. Well, Matt Corvath tripled in two in his last trip. He has another RBI opportunity. Biscuits tonight with runners in scoring range have gone 3-for-8. Pitch home from Jones. Just misses down and away. Well, every organization's a little bit different. Right now, the catcher, Connor Cascanet, looks into the dugout, looks down at his wrist. He is calling the pitches out to the pitcher and Holt Jones, but he's not the one calling them. 1-0 is a breaking ball that catches the top of the zone. Tie things up at 1-1. That's Jones' sweeper. The Marlins organization does not allow their catchers to call pitches. That includes at the big league level, which is very rare. 1-1 pitch, misses outside. And a lot of the reason behind that is likely analytically driven, that this staff throughout the minor leagues and in the big leagues can make adjustments on hitters from what the data says. 2-1, here's the offering. Horvath watches down and away, and he's ahead 3-1. But the negative of that, as a former catcher myself, I would advocate for catchers calling pitches because they have a unique vantage point. They get to see where the hands come through the zone, how a guy's aligned. They're in the game, locked in. 3-1. He's called a strike down the middle. A fastball. Horvath sees the count run full. I think there's something special about a catcher really understanding his pitcher, really understanding the hitter in the box from a front row seat, and making adjustments off of that. The Marlins, one of only few organizations that do that throughout their whole entire system. Right-hander takes a deep breath, kicks home. Simpson runs for third. This one line foul out of play. Simpson got a tremendous jump and likely would have had third base stolen with ease. But in a 3-2 count, that is a fastball up in the zone and on that outside corner. And Horvath just fought it off. Still nobody out. Full count with a runner at second base after Will Simpson's double that hopped over the wall and right. Righty set. Another payoff on the way. And it rides inside for ball four. Womack is on for the second time in three trips, and the Biscuits have first and second with Ryan Spike standing in. Toby Nagel, the pitching coach, is on the top step. The catcher, Connor Cascanet's headed out there. Nagel will now join. The infield will converge on the back of the mound. Well, this Biscuits offense, once they got one under their belt, we saw a lot of consecutive innings last week in which they generated runs. We mentioned earlier, out of the All-Star break, so 15-game sample size, they are averaging 8.9 runs per game, so almost 9 runs a game. And there's a lot of evidence that shows exactly why. They lead since the All-Star break, resuming on the 16th of July. We're now August 4th. This data backed up to through Sunday. They lead all of minor league baseball in average. They're hitting 340 as a team. And more impressive, as a team have an OPS north of 1,000. Spikes, cuts and misses in the first fastball, and it's 0-1. They lead in runs with 133, not factoring in their four tonight. They're tied for first in stolen bases, and they're second to only Biloxi in home runs in the span with 34 in 15 games. It's a foul ball back into the mitt. Spikes is down, nothing at two. Ryan singled in his first at bat. He went down looking to end the fourth inning and strand runners at second and third. Right-hander at his belt, deals home. And this one way outside. The catcher, Cascanet, slid across his shin guards on his knees to backhand it in the opposite batter's box, away from the right-handed hitting Spikes. Spikes wiggles his bat, holds it out in front of his chest, now wraps it around his shoulder. Here's the 1-2, and it's an elevated fastball that Spikes swings and misses at. The second strikeout for Holt Jones. And Gregory Barrios will bat now. He lined out to deep left center in his last trip. He's 0-2. But Barrios has been seeing a beach ball at the plate. Hitting the ball hard, and he's found gaps. See if he can do it again here. Right-hander deals home. And misses down and away. Barrios has a 5-game hitting streak. He's hitless so far, 0-2. Ten hits in that span. It's been one of the Biscuits' hottest hitters. In the ninth spot of the order tonight. Pitch home. Wide the zone. It's a fastball at 95, and it's two balls and no strikes for the Biscuits' shortstop. Brock Jones standing on deck in the leadoff spot. In for the injured Austin Overn. 2-0 count. Righty on the first base out of the slab. And he deals home. And Barrios takes a called strike on the outer edge. It's now 2-1. And the Marlins and the Braves now in the top of the seventh inning. The Braves have a 1-0 lead over the Marlins. Rays just getting underway in Colorado. Here's the 2-1 pitch. It's hit in the air, foul down that right field line. Prime scoring opportunity for Montgomery. Suarez pitching well. He's poised to come out for at least the sixth. Suarez has 5 quality starts already this year. Trying to make it 6. And make it back-to-back outings. 4-1 pitch. A 4-1 score is a flare out to shallow right. O'Donnell loses his cap. And in shallow right field is there to collect the second out. Two gone, still two on. This inning started with a double for Simpson. Matt Horvath then walked. A strikeout and a fly out to right have made it two on with two outs. And Brock Jones bats for the first time. Brock's a 200 hitter here at the level. Only played in five games. He went hitless to begin the season and then picked up a few hits in his final two games. Left-handed hitting left fielder at the moment. Slightly open stance with his hands down around his belt. Gripping it with bright yellow batting gloves. And he takes a massive cut and comes up empty on a 95-mile-an-hour fastball on the inner half. 1-1. Jones was activated earlier today. Coming down from AAA Durham. Former star and second-round pick out of Stanford. Offering to the plate. Misses it, and much like O'Vern, he was a multi-sport athlete in his days in college. Played football as well as baseball. Just like Austin. 2-1. Pitch home. Is hammered way up in the air, but way foul down the right field line. Jones went and got it. That was a slider up in the zone on the inside corner. Jones was way out ahead of it. He's now down to his final strike with Bodine on deck. Will Simpson still at second base after doubling to lead off the inning. Pitch home is rolled foul of the first baseline. Battle of the Joneses. Holt Jones on the mound. Brock Jones in the batter's box. Trying to give the Biscuits another run. They lead 4-1. Time called. It's a disengagement on Holt Jones on the mound. Brock Jones never left the batter's box. Here's the 2-2 pitch. And time called right before he started to lift. First it was Holt Jones calling time by stepping off the rubber. Then it was Brock Jones who requested time from home plate umpire Ian Durkin. And now we'll see the 2-2. Here it is. Swing and a miss. Brock Jones down on strikes. Holt Jones wins the battle. And after the first two reached on a double and a walk, he holds them right there with a pair of strikeouts and a fly out to right. We go to the bottom of the sixth. Biscuits 4 and the Blue Wahoos 1.
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7: 40. Tuesday night baseball from Pensacola. Day turning in tonight in this series opener. Santiago Suarez has been efficient. 63 pitches through five innings of one-run baseball. Things got a little shaky in that fifth inning. He gave up a leadoff homer, then back-to-back singles. But he's able to minimize the damage. One run on three hits, and he stranded two in scoring range. Now it's Brandon Compton for the third time against the right. Suarez, with both feet pointed towards home plate, now steps to the side of the mound, deals home. Misses up and away. Ball and no Shrek. Santiago mentioned the pinpoint control for him. He's been a quality start machine. Five of them. A lot of them coming recently. Pitchell is in there, called a strike. You look for Suarez. He's gone at least five innings. And every start since June 13th. So with tonight, that is eight in a row. He misses just above the zone. And it's a 2-1 advantage for Compton. Known for his power. 14 homers here with Pensacola, and he takes down an end, and now we'll be looking for something to do some damage with. Stopping the count, 3-1. Suarez has owned him thus far, and he's got to come to him on a 3-1. And he does, called strike, and the count is full. Brandon Compton, one hit against Suarez. In five tries, and he swats it back. Still 3-2. He's now struck out twice against them, including tonight, a strikeout and a ground ball hit to the first baseman, Xavier Isaac. Seven of his outs have come on the ground. 3-2. And this one in the air. Shallow center field. Barrios, the shortstop, back. He's waving everyone off with two hands. He brings in the first out of the bottom of the sixth. Well, Compton 0-3, and in steps Connor Cascadet. Still no action down the left field line for Montgomery, and why shouldn't they be? 70 pitches even for Santiago Suarez. He's lived around the 80 mark for the majority of the year. The most he's gone is 91. Pitch just stays outside. History's any indicator, it's likely that this will be his final inning. He's gone 77 and 74 pitches in his last two. This one lofted back to the screen and ties the count at 1-1. Four runs on seven hits for Montgomery, one on six, and an error for Pensacola. Suarez twists home. So lined out to right field. On the run goes Gillen. He will slide. He can't make the catch. It's off the end of his glove. He gets to his feet and delivers a bullet to the second base bag. And that holds Cascanet to his second single of the night. But Gillen got there. He went into a half dive, half slide. And his glove was on the baseball. He just couldn't quite squeeze it. And that's a base hit to right. Here is Ethan O'Donnell. He's 1-2. One on and one out for the left-handed hitter. O'Donnell, a 180 hitter at the moment in 15 games. Cuts through a first pitch fastball at the top of the zone, and it's nothing in one. Suarez with his black glove of the belt, lifts high, and his pitch is taken for a called strike again at the top of the zone, and he's got O'Donnell pinned to an 0-2 count. The lights are on. The sun fading away. It's Tuesday night. Suarez 0-2 is line to the second baseman, Kenny. He'll throw behind the runner. Isaac on the bag, but it's not there in time. Cascanet dove back in. He's in there safely on a line-out crush off of O'Donnell's bat. But he lines out to Kenny for the second out. Now one on and two outs for Ian Lewis Jr. Struck out his first time up. He's responsible for the lone run tonight for Pensacola. Homer to left center field. He's back in from the left side. Right-hander deals home. And he goes the opposite way again. Beats the shift with a base hit into left center. Jones cuts it off. And that'll hold Cascanet at second. Ian Lewis Jr. has a pair of hits in this one. A homer and a base hit. Again, no action out of the Biscuits pen. It'll be Suarez to finish off the sixth at least for this moment in time. Dylan Hasso represents the tying run. He will dig in from the right side. Hasso hitting 245. He singled his last trip up against Suarez. It's 1-for-2 against him with a ground ball to short and a base hit. Right-hander peers in, has the sign, looks back to second. Now lifts and misses up above the zone for ball one. Suarez has turned in a quality start in three of his last four outings. The lone time he didn't, he went six innings and gave up four runs. Two starts to go at Birmingham. It's a high pop-up, left-sided foul ground. Spice couldn't see it at first. Now leaking towards the dugout, looking up, and it falls just on the other side of the netting. Came down in the first row, took a hop off the railing, and midway up the seating bowl on that left side. Spikes recovered after not being able to locate it up in the air. He's got a big grin on his face. No harm done. He got to the netting and was there in time, but confines of this net that stretched foul pole to foul pole here at Blue Wahoos Stadium did not allow it to come down into his glove. 1-1 count on Hasso. Runners go. There's a weak ground ball towards third. Spikes hops on top of it. Suarez hits the deck to get out of the way. And Ryan Spikes throws in style. He was headed towards the third base dugout after making the play. And the run at second, Connor Cascanet was crashing towards the plate. Spikes hit him with a spin move to avoid contact. And he is into that dugout after a solid play. A 5-3 swinging bunt ground up. Ends the inning. Suarez threw six, one-run frames. It's a quality start to this point. Biscuits lead is 4-1 to the top of the seventh. They're up next.
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7: Well, there's a new arm on the mound. This is Jaden Estanista on in relief. Estanista, native of Curacao, 24-year-old that stands 6'2", 180 pounds. And is on in relief of Holt Jones, who goes a final line of 2 1/3 innings, allowing one run on four hits. He walked one, and he struck out three. He did allow both inherited runners to come around to score. Finalized Palacios' line, even though Palacios did not allow an earned run. He gave up three unearned. That's Bodine, Kinney, and Gillen against the new arm. Estanista kicks high in the first pitch. Bodine drills on the ground over to first. A high hop. Hasso makes the adjustment and will step on the bag in time. One pitch, one out for the new righty. Bodine sat down on one pitch, and here comes Cooper Kinney. Estanista is in his first season with Pensacola. This is only his second outing. He gave up one run on three hits and a walk and got two outs his debut against Knoxville on July 30th. Here's a ground ball left side, gloved in the hole by Matthews. He'll sling sidearm, to sit down Cooper Kenny, and it's two pitches, two outs. Would imagine Theo Gillen takes this first pitch. Estanista went 1-0 with a 3.44 ERA and 15 relief outings with High A Beloit. There with the Sky Carp, he had 29 strikeouts and 18 in a third innings. And Gillen takes the first pitch. It is a called strike. Estanista pitched with the Netherlands in the World Baseball Classic. Originally signed back in 2019 by Philadelphia. 0-1 is downstairs, ties it up at 1-1. The Rockies have struck first. They lead 1-0 at the bottom of the second over the Rays. Pitch home. Stays upstairs. Up and in on the left-handed hitting Gillen, and he has a 2-1 advantage. There's a righty warming up down the left field line for Montgomery. So we'll see. That is likely it for Suarez. It's Johnny Cuevas getting loose. 2-1 is a fastball. Anthony's called a strike. Two balls, two strikes. Theo Gillen tonight, 1-for-3. Has flown out to left, singled and scored. Also stole a base, and is grounded back to the mound. Biscuits up 4-1. They've been out hit tonight, 7-8, however. 2-2 pitch on the way. Swing and a miss. Fastball at 95, right above the zone. And Estanista strikes out Gillen. It's a 1-2-3 inning here in his second double-A outing and his home debut with the Blue Wahoos. Strikes out Gillen, and we go to stretch time. Bottom of the seventh up next. Biscuits up 3. It's 4-1 Montgomery over Pensacola.
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7: Johnny Cuevas is on in relief for Montgomery. We'll talk more about Cuevas after we get you the final line for Santiago Suarez. It's another quality start for the 21-year-old Venezuelan. Six innings of one-run baseball. He gave up eight hits. Only one of those hits mattered, however. It was a solo homer by Ian Lewis Jr. Six innings, one run, one homer, eight total hits. He walked one, and he struck out four and has another quality start. He's in line for the win should the Biscuits hold on to this 4-1 advantage. But it's Johnny Cuevas, the righty, to face the bottom of the card. Marion Boyd before it turns over for the fourth trip through with Brendan Jones and Christian Hernandez. First pitch to Boyd. Is on the outer edge, called a strike. For Cuevas, a 5.48 earned run average this year. For Johnny, this is the 15th time the Biscuits have called upon him. Coming off of a scoreless outing last week. And this one fouled back on a bunt attempt off of Caden Bodine's mask. Wipes some dirt off of his face, out of his eye. Picks up the baseball to shuffle it onto the first base dugout. It's 0-2. Cuevas has had a couple rough outings lately and have spoiled his last five. Pitch misses wide. In his last five, nine earned runs allowed over seven and a third innings. Biscuits bullpen has really struggled. Cuevas has struggled lately, but he was one of the best relievers for Montgomery in the month of July. It's a foul ball off the top of the screen. He got hot in mid-June and rode a 9-game scoreless streak. Ball and two strikes on Imarion Bourne. Right-hander set at his belt. Here's the pitch. Swing and a miss on a changeup in the dirt. Bodine creates a throwing lane and zips it on to Xavier Isaac. Quavos strikes out the first man that he faces, and now he'll square off against the top of the order. Brendan Jones, the center fielder, looking for his first hit tonight. He's 0 for 3. Quavos, a 12th round pick by the Rays in 2021. He began this year in AAA Durham. Struggled with command. Hasn't been as big of an issue for him here in AA. It's a call and strike. Inner half with a fastball to Jones. He's been more effective against left-handed hitters. There's the pitch. And misses inside. Lefties hitting 244 against them. Righties before a Marion Boyd strikeout. Hitting exactly 333. Black glove at his belt on the first base side of the rubber. Kicks high. Here's a dribbler up the first base line. On the ground, and Jones falls into a 1-2 hole. We've been updating you tonight on the big league parent clubs for each of these two teams. The Braves are up on the Marlins, 3-0. They're three outs away from a win and looking to add on in the bottom of the 1-2. Is drilled on the ground through the right side. It's a base hit for Brendan Jones. It comes with one out here in the last of the seventh. He has his first hit of the night, and Christian Hernandez will dig it. It's a very balanced order in terms of the side of the plate that these hitters swing from. Jones, a lefty, just singled. Hernandez, now a righty. Juan Matthews is a switch hitter. Then it goes lefty-righty, lefty-switch hitter, righty-righty. Very balanced. Here's a ground ball to short. Barrios has it. Flips the second for one. Kinney's relay is in time. Hits an inning 6-4-3 double play. Shortstop bounces to the shortstop. It goes Barrios, Kinney, Isaac, and a fist pump from Johnny Cuevas. He's got a 1-2-3 opening frame where he gave up a hit, but a double play erases it. We go to the eighth. Biscuits looking to tack on. They lead 4-1 over this Pensacola team on this Tuesday night.
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7: Jaden Estanista enjoyed a 7-pitch, 1-2-3 seventh inning. He got Bodine and Kinney on just two pitches. He got a ground ball to third and a ground ball to first. Then he struck out Theo Gillen. Took 5 pitches to sit Gillen down, and now he gets the 5, 6, and 7 batters. Isaac, Simpson, and Horvath, who have done the majority of the damage tonight. Simpson has 2 hits. Isaac has reached with a walk. That is 0 for 2. And then Horvath, due up third of the inning, has a 2-run triple and a walk to his name. Biscuits trying to tack on some insurance. They're in the top of the eighth inning. It's 4 runs on 7 hits for them. They've been out hit tonight 7-9, but they lead it 4-1. Isaac, the reigning player of the week in the Southern League. Over 500 last week with 11 driven in. Here's the pitch, and he takes downstairs. Estanista had a fantastic opening frame, and he's given up 3 hits in his first inning and 2/3 in Double A. All of them have belonged to righties. Lefties have gone hitless against him. Biscuits are hitless against him in 3 tries. Here's the 1-0, and Isaac lashes it back to the screen. We're back to even at 1-1. Estanista began this year in the Phillies organization, and the numbers were not pretty this year, and it led to his release. He only made 7 relief outings, but he had an 18.47 ERA. 1-1 is fouled back. Simpson tried to make a one-handed grab off the netting. 1-2. So he was released and then acquired by the Marlins system as a free agent on June 2nd. Made his Double-A debut on July 30th. So it's only outing number 2 for him. Here's his 1-2. And he misses low, and Isaac pulls him.

He's the seventh in franchise history to ever reach 20 homers in a single season. And the other one on that list actively is ready to bat. Will Simpson will stand in after the big fly for Xavier Eisen. Boy, that thing got out of here in a hurry. How he hit it, I have no idea. A 95-mile-an-hour fastball, a good 8 inches above the zone, but he didn't miss. 110 off the bat, and an arcing homer over the right field wall. And the Biscuits have a 5-1 lead. Here's Will Simpson. Pitch home. Misses down and away. Now Will Simpson and Xavier Eisen join the 20 homer club in a single year. 1-0 is downstairs. Two balls, no strikes. Simpson's had a big day. He's extended his hitting streak with an RBI single in the fourth, then doubled to extend his on-base streak. Five in a row. Here's the 2-0 to Will. And he takes down the middle, a called strike with a 95-mile-an-hour fastball. The Rays have tied up the game there in Denver. 2-1 pitch. Wide of the zone, and Simpson can hunt for his pitch. Up in the count, 3-1. Rays have the bases loaded with one out, and they just tied it at one in the top of the third inning. Braves also looking to add on. They have the bases loaded in the eighth. Here's a liner out to left. Simpson's got himself a three-hit day. Boy, oh boy, has he been sharp. He now has 12 hits in this five-game span. Well, Simpson's on with nobody out. He follows up the Isaac homer with his third hit of the game. Now Matt Corbath, who extended his hitting streak, will stand there. Well, the Biscuits have five runs, which means in... They're calling a clock violation on Mac. He'll start down in the count 0-1. In 16 games out of the All-Star break, the Biscuits have made it to five runs in 15 of those games. Trying to add some insurance. Here's the pitch. Horvath squared to bunt. Watches down and away to even the count at a ball and a strike. Right-hander deals in the 1-1, lifted in the air, right center field. Hanging up there, both the center fielder Jones and the right fielder O'Donnell converge. It's O'Donnell and right that makes the catch. And Horvath flies out to become the first down of the inning. And here comes Ryan Spikes, 1-for-3. First offering, rides up and in. Spikes trying to hold up on a pitch down and away, a slider, but he could not, and the count evens at a ball and a strike. Here's the pitch. Spikes rolls it out in front of the plate, left side. Estanisa has it. He lost the grip on the baseball. That'll go down as a base hit. He didn't make the throw. Well, that's an infield single for Ryan Spikes, who has a couple of times hit slow rollers over towards third. And that one perfectly placed to put him aboard. One out and two on. Simpson goes to second. Gregory Barrios trying to extend his hitting streak. Could drive in a run. Should he find that hit? First pitch. Spins it foul towards the first base dugout. Estanista has the 0-1 advantage.

0: A pretty elite company for Will Simpson and Xavier Isaac. Pitch on. Flutters high of the zone. Will became a sixth Biscuits player to reach 20 homers. Now X the seventh. And they're both one back of the franchise record set by Evan Longoria. 21 homers back in 2007. 1-1. It's called a strike on the outer edge. And it's 1-2. Longoria, 21-07. A list of 20. Delman Young had 20 in 2005. Gabriel Martinez, 20 in 2008. Junior Caminero, 20 in 2023. And Carson Williams with 20 the following year. It's a ground ball up the middle. Lewis Jr. has it. He'll race to the back. Throw in sync. And deliver in time. It's an inning-ending 6-3 double play. Barrios rolls into the twin killing. But the Biscuits do get one run on three hits. No errors. And they leave one stranded. Isaac led off the inning with his 20th homer of the year, and the Biscuits have a four-run cushion to the bottom of the eighth. Johnny Cuevas is back out there when we return.
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0: Oh, we were talking about Xavier Isaac's 20th home run and all of those that have reached 20 in a single season. X made his AA debut in 2024, and he belted three homers with Montgomery. He followed it up with nine last year in 41 games. He now has 20 here in his 84th. But you add all those together, that is 32. Well, Will Simpson in his time with the Biscuits has 32 as well. So those two now have the exact same amount of homers in their careers with Montgomery and the exact same homers here in Montgomery in 2026. They're tied for the fourth most in franchise history alongside Cameron Seitzer. There's a bunt attempt up the third baseline. It will drift foul off of Juan Matthews' bat. It's the 3, 4, and 5 batters due up here in the bottom of the 8 for Pensacola. Well, this has not quite been the offensive showcase that we've seen over the last week. This road trip saw 119 runs in the first six games there at Biloxi. Both teams in the series had reached at least 7 runs up until Sunday, where the Biscuits took the 7 runs that the Shuckers had been getting to. The Biscuits made it to 8 runs in all 6 games. The Shuckers, in their series finale, only posted 3. As Cuevas misses up and away to tie the count at 1-1. One and one. This one lofted to shallow left center field. On the run, Brock Jones. He will track it down and make the grab above his powder blue ball cap. Matthews flies out softly to left field. And the Shuckers, so used to saying the Shuckers. It was three-hour game after three-hour game all of last week. The Blue Wahoos are down to their final 5 outs. There's Brandon Compton, who's been held quiet tonight, but it's not often that you can do that. Zone for three. Cuevas kicks home to him, and he takes wide of the zone for ball one. Biscuits have 10 hits yet again. They reached 10 hits in all six games last week, now seven in a row. This one misses down and in. The batting average is a team. 340 entering this one to lead all of minor league baseball since the All-Star break. Cuevas set at his belt, lifts high in his pitch. Lofted out to deep left field. Brock Jones has it sized up. Takes two shuffles to his left and reaches into the night sky to haul in and out for the second time. It's back-to-back flyouts to left. Johnny Cuevas has sat down. Well, technically he gave up a base hit, but he has faced five and picked up five outs. Gave up a single to Brendan Jones, but he raced him with an inning-ending double play in the bottom of the seventh. He wants a new baseball. He'll be given that from the home plate umpire, Ian Durkin. Right-hander set at his belt. Here's the first pitch. It's grounded out towards shortstop. Barrios vacuums it up, sets his feet, couple of shuffles, and delivers a strike. The inning is over. Johnny Cuevas on 17 pitches has gotten six outs, and the Biscuits are 3 outs away from a win. They lead 5-1. They'll look to add some insurance in the top of the ninth when we return on Jack 740.

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8: Jaden Estanista stays out on the bump. He's thrown 26 pitches and given up one run. He's faced eight batters, giving up a total of three hits and striking out his one. This is the final man to face him for the first time. Brock Jones in the leadoff spot, who came on as a pinch runner for the injured Austin O'Vern after he was hit by a pitch. Stayed in and moved up to second on a base hit, but then exited the game, reaching in his cap and went limping off the field. Brock Jones will hit from the left side. Top three in the card. Jones, Bodine, and Kinney do up against Estanista. Right-hander peers in from the first base side of the slab. Now comes Setna's first pitch to the lefty. Jones hammers it high in the air, deep to right center field. O'Donnell is back, still on the run. He's out of room. It's gone. Brock Jones has his second with the biscuits here in 2026. Welcome back, Brock. He tacks on a run of insurance. It's the second homer that Estanista has allowed. It's the second homer of the night for Montgomery. Both have come in leadoff fashion in the last two innings. First it was Xavier Isaac, and now it's Brock Jones. And this one driven high in the air, deep to right, headed for the scoreboard. Caden Bodine unleashes. It's back-to-back homers on back-to-back pitches. Oh, my. 404 for Caden Bodine. He unleashes on a slider down and in, and he pulled it over the right field wall. How about it? Biscuits now lead 7-1. Cooper Kinney trying to follow in suit. He went back-to-back a few times over the weekend. And now cuts through a first-pitch changeup up in the zone. The Biscuits have not gone back-to-back-to-back this year. Brock Jones and Caden Bodine. Still nobody out. Here's the 0-1. Kinney swings and misses again with a changeup, this time down and away, and it's nothing in two. Kinney will shorten up. He's in the back of that left-handed box. The right-hander kicks home. Kinney takes low. It's a ball and two strikes.
9: Thank you.
8: righty with his glove at his belt. 1-2 pitch. Kenny swings and misses. All three swing and misses came on a changeup. Estadista has his second and comes following the back-to-back homers. He's up to 32 pitches. And here comes Theo Gillen. Offering home, dives down and away. And this one down and in, 2-0 in favor of Theo. Two deep drives, right center and right. And the Biscuits up 7-1. Right-hander twirls home, misses down and in. It's 3-0. Right-hander shakes off his catcher, Cascanet. Now they're on the same page. And here's the 3-0. It's down Broadway for a called strike. Seven-one, top of the ninth with one gone. Xavier Isaac on deck. Pitch home. Is down and away for ball four. Isaac will get an opportunity to hit with a runner aboard after homering in his last trip. The Biscuits' surge in power continues. They did not have a homer up until this night, or until the eighth inning. Now they've hit three. Isaac started it with a leadoff homer in the eighth. Pitch home. Isaac rolls over right side. It rides the line, just foul up that first base side. Oh, and one the count on the big lefty. Sways back and forth in the box. Here's the pitch. It's down and away. It escapes the grasp of the catcher, Cascanet, but not far enough to send Gillen over to second. Estanista peers in and is 1-1. Big swing from X, but it came up empty and is now behind in the count. Well, the Biscuits offense, a new look offense, without a few of their everyday guys after the deadline. Put up seven again tonight. And Isaac watches just beneath the zone. Pulls back even at 2-2. One on, one out. 2-2 the count. Estanista readies. The pitch home is down in the dirt. It's 3-2 yet again. There is a right-hander up and warming down that right field line. Wonder how long they'll let Estanista go. Well, he started this off with a 1-2-3 inning in the seventh and put a punctuation mark, an exclamation point on it with a strikeout. Hasn't been smooth sailing since. 3-2 is down in the dirt. It escapes Cascanet to the backstop. Gillen will go to second. Isaac with a walk. His second of the night and 68th on the season. And here comes the manager, Nelson Prada. So they're going to go to the bullpen before Will Simpson stands in. Simpson has hit safely in each of his last three trips to the plate. Two singles, including an RBI and a double. And he'll hit with one out And runners at first and second here in the top of the ninth. Biscuits lead us 7-1. We'll introduce you to this new arm when we come back on Jock 740.
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0: We're back in Pensacola. Will Simpson is set to start things off. Jaden Estanista chased from the game. He's responsible for the one-out walks that he issued to both Gillen and Isaac. All the damage so far done against him via the long ball. Two and a third innings, five total hits, three runs for the moment, but responsible for those two on the base paths. Three solo homers did the damage, two walks, two strikeouts for him, and now it's Will Simpson to face the new arm. Estanista is done, and the new arm is Michael Perez, a right-hander from the first base side of the slab. Looks in at Simpson, and his first pitch, hammered in the air, deep to left, and move over, top of the list. Will Simpson with his 21st of the year, and he stands at the top next to the greatest Ray of all time. 21 long balls for the first time in a single season since Evan Longoria in 2007. Simpson touches them all, and it's a double-digit night yet again for the Biscuits. They lead 10-1 on their fourth home run in the last two innings. Now that closes the line on Jaden Estanista. He's charged with five earned runs in his two and a third, and a rude welcome to the game for Perez. And the first pitch to Matt Corvath misses down and away. Horvath tonight, 1-for-3. He had a two-run triple back in the fourth. Righty deals home, and he lifts this one out to deep right field. O'Donnell going back at the track, and on the warning track, he's there to reach up and haul it in. A hard-hit ball, but Horvath just a touch underneath it. Just missed an opposite field homer. Would have been his 10th of the year. That is Ryan Spikes with two outs, and the bases clear. Spikes fouls it back. Will Simpson with his 21st of the year. Pitch misses wide. Offering to the plate, stays outside. Two balls and two strikes. The pitch home to Spikes is bounced on the right side. The first baseman, Dylan Hasso, has it. He'll take it to the bag himself. And the Biscuits add on five. They lead 10-1, and they're three outs away from earning a win here on a Tuesday night. Johnny Cuevas stays out there. He returns looking for the final three outs to seal this series opening win on Jock 740.
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6: Let's go.

Johnny Cuevas is on to try to complete three innings. He's gone two scoreless frames. And Ethan O'Donnell starts it off. Biscuits three outs away from a win. Lefty in, righty on the mound. The first pitch flutters across the zone for a called strike. Oh, one offering is lined over to first. On one hop, Isaac has it. He'll flip to the covering Cuevas, who puts the squeeze on it, steps on the bag, and there's one away. Biscuits 2 outs away from the win, and if Cuevas is able to get the final 2 outs, he would earn himself a save by the way of going the final 3 innings. Right-hander twirls home on the first pitch to Lewis Jr., misses up and away. Ian Lewis Jr. responsible for the only run tonight. Charged to Suarez. He did it with a solo homer back in the bottom of the fifth. It's 2 for 3 tonight. And massive cut takes him down to a knee. Change up. That evens the count at 1-1. This one rolled foul.

Ball and two strikes on Ian Lewis Jr. Johnny Cuevas just 22 pitches, and he's looking to get out number 8 of this outing. Biscuits could use just two arms tonight. This one flared foul on a pitch wide of the zone. Defensive swing from Lewis, just trying to foul it off to stay alive. It's Montgomery offense, 10 runs on 13 hits again tonight. A clean defense to this point. Cuevas wants a new baseball. Pitch home, and it dips down and away. We're back to even at 2-2. This one drilled out in the air, deep right field, and it is gone. Lewis Jr. has his second. Well, it's been all Ian Lewis Jr. tonight. Two runs, two solo homers for Ian Lewis Jr.

Right-hander twirls home. And the first pitch called a strike on the Adirondack. So Cuevas will not go three scoreless frames. But they still got an opportunity to finish off this ball game. There's no action out of the pen as he's inching closer to 30 pitches. His 27th is to the backstop. Stayed up and in on Dylan Hosfeld. Santiago Suarez in line for the win. Time called. I'm entirely sure why. Oh, they want new baseballs. Ian Durkin, the home plate umpire, was just staring into the first base dugout. There's nobody saying anything. Ball boy grabbing some extra baseballs and trotted them out there. Well, base is empty and one out. Biscuits 2 outs away from a win. And this one down in the dirt, make it 2-1. Well, Michael Perez came on in relief for Pensacola as their fourth arm used tonight. He got 2 outs, but he gave up the 3-run homer to Will Simpson. Pitch home. He's taken on the inner half, called a strike. The Biscuits have scored 6 of their 10 runs in the final two frames. They lead by 8. And they've got Pensacola down to their final 2 outs. Pitch home is down in the dirt. Cuevas losing control a bit after the homer. And it's 3-2. Cuevas now at an even 30 pitches. Still no action out on the pad. Right? With a big cushion. Trust Cuevas to attack these hitters. 3-2. Is grounded over to third. High hop off the turf on the infield. And over Spikes had it into left. Well, that is not on Ryan Spikes. It'll be a base hit. It's pretty rare that you see a wild hop like that on a turf field. There is a dirt infield, but that leapt off of the lip of the turf. The grass on the infield is straight up artificial turf. So Hosso helped out with an aggressive hop. Well, you mentioned the Rays in a battle with the Rockies. Pitch home. It's downstairs. The Rockies have taken the lead just now on a 2-run homer. It's 7-5. But you wonder how they got those 5. You haven't been paying attention. New acquisition in his debut, Liam Hicks, hit a grand slam. 1-0. Popped up. Straight away center field, shallow. The second baseman, Kinney, is back. He's looking into the sky and hauls it in. Pop out into shallow right center field, caught by the second baseman, Cooper Kinney, and there's one out to go. Top of the card, Brendan Jones stands in. Cuevas in line for the save if he can get this final out, even though it's a lopsided affair. It's gone the 3 innings. This one lofted back out of play. It's gone 2 2/3 as it stands right now. For Cuevas, it would be his first save of the year. Now come to you, they'll fix it right every time. OrientsLast.com. Right-hander has his sign. He's up in the count 0-1 against the lefty, Brendan Jones. Pitch on is flared foul, and Pensacola down to their final strike. Cuevas set on the first base out of the slab. 0-2. He rocks home. It's a swing and a miss down in the dirt, and the ball game is over. Cuevas slams the door, and the Biscuits are all over the Blue Wahoos here in game one of this 6-game road trip. 10-2 the final. A lot to talk about on the other side, but the Biscuits offense stays hot. They get win number 53 of the year and improve to 17 or 18 and
16 in this second. We'll step aside, and when we come back, we'll recap it. Look at who wants next this week on Jock 740.

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4: Well, after dropping the resumption of that game back on July 12th, just before this true series opener, well, actually looking down on the field right now, and that's not a great sign. Austin O'Byrne is out there chatting with some of his teammates and some of the Blue Wahoos following this win for Montgomery, and he's on crutches and has his right leg all wrapped up. Well, hopefully OV will be all right. But he is on crutches at the moment. Not a great sign for the Biscuits. But tonight they get a big win, and he helped him out by playing some solid defense and reaching and then ultimately being pinch ran for. But Brock Jones, who pinch ran for, came around to score as him on the base bounce. Biscuits get it done. 10-2 the final score. It's 10 runs on 13 hits. No errors and 7 left to board the bases for Montgomery. They went 4-for-13 with runners in scoring range. And for Pensacola, 2 runs on 11 hits, 1 error, and they left 8 on the base paths, and they did not notch a hit with runners in scoring position. They went 0-for-6 in that department. Santiago Suarez earns the win. He's 6-3. Luis Palacio suffers his first loss of the year here in AA, falling to 4-1. And Johnny Cuevas picks up his first save with the Biscuits in 2026. Again, Suarez the win, Palacios the loss, Cuevas the save. Biscuits offense back in double digits in the run column yet again, and in the hit column as well. They have been a hit machine, they've been a run scoring machine, and they continue that tonight with their big inning coming in the fifth, just to put the exclamation point on it. Or in the ninth, the five spot in the ninth, that is. Biscuits offense, you look at the standouts, they got 2 hits, including a homer from Caden Bodine. They got 4 hits, including 4 RBIs from Will Simpson, and he wrote his name into the history books. There are now 2 Montgomery players that have reached 21 homers in a single season, Will Simpson and Evan Longoria back in 2007. Impressive stuff. Ryan Spikes also turned in a multi-hit game, and Matt Corvath drove in a pair. Brock Jones homered. Simpson had a double and a homer. Isaac homered. Matt Corvath had a 2-run triple. It's good stuff all around again tonight for Montgomery. They win 10-2. Again, Suarez the win, Palacios the loss. Cuevas earns the save. And tomorrow, same time, 6:05, it'll be TJ Nichols in search of his first win of the season. He's 0-4 with a 6.09 earned run average. He'll score off against a righty in Luis Moreno going for this Pensacola Blue Wahoos team. The righty is 5-5 with a 5.35 earned run average. Again, Nichols for the Biscuits and Moreno for the Blue Wahoos. 6:05 the first pitch. Pregame coverage will begin here on Jock 740 at an even 6 o'clock, and the Biscuits look to stay hot. The offense continues to click on all cylinders. They do it again tonight with a total of 4 homers, 10 runs on 13 hits, including those 4 long balls. On behalf of our producer, Michael Killer Kelly, I'm Luke Manley saying thanks for hanging out with us. Biscuits back in the win column. They try to do it again tomorrow. Hope you'll join us here on Jock 740 for 6 o'clock pregame coverage and a 6:05 first pitch.

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0: pay a running back? If we've learned anything in the National Football League, is that running backs are the number one people to not pay. Because it just falls apart. It just doesn't work. I got plenty of examples lined up. Bijan Robinson is the most recent running back to get paid in the National Football League. Atlanta Falcons, the highest paid running back of all time now. 3 years, $75 million deal. I've got example after example about how paying running backs is the wrong way to run your NFL franchise. Why hear it from me when you can hear it from Terry from Michigan? It's the Drake Toll Show, Westwood One Sports, at the Westwood One Sports app. Terry, good morning. Thanks for the phone call. You're on the Drake Toll Show.
1: Good morning. Listen, now I'll give you two different eras of players. Walter Payton, Marcus Allen, Barry Sanders, right here at Detroit. It wasn't like they didn't pay Barry, but they still wanted him at least up to 8 years to come. But now, say McCaffrey, the guy you talk about, Dijon, and even Gibbs, per se, two different eras. McCaffrey, two different eras, and the Walter Payton, Herschel Walkers, and all them. You need a

0: comfort.
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1: High ceiling as well. They also bring back a lot along the offensive line. I don't have any problem with that. Like, I would be fine if you made a case on in favor of Oregon. But last time I saw Oregon, they got boat raced, man. Like, everyone wants to talk about how Bama got embarrassed by Indiana. Like, Oregon got embarrassed worse to me. They gave up 56 points. Like, I mean, they gave up 50 burger in the Atlanta semifinal. So it's a hard thing to, like, wrap your head around. Georgia comes in at 3, you got no problem with that. Texas comes in at 4, a little lower than I anticipated, but understandably so. Just 2 first place votes for the Texas Longhorns. Notre Dame comes in at 5. Love the Irish. I think they're great. I'd probably have them top 2, maybe 3 in the country, with Indiana coming in at 6 and Miami coming in at number 7. Like, I think those are the top 7 teams. I think there's a slight gap after that. I really do. And whatever quartet, however you want to rank them between A&M, Oklahoma, Ole Miss, Bama, Texas Tech, LSU, what have you, is perfectly understandable. But there's a couple teams that are sitting there, I think, waiting in the wings that could be very challenging to play against here going into this upcoming season. That'll do it for me today. John and Damian will take you home. And we'll be back tomorrow, do 3 full hours breaking down the SEC on Mac and Cube. Have a great day.
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10: Derek Scruble's highly anticipated LA Dodgers debut did not end the win, but the A's showed flashes of why he's a two-time Cy Young winner. A newly acquired lefty tossed 6 strong innings at Wrigley Field, allowing 2 runs on 4 hits with 6 strikeouts. Unfortunately for Scruble, the Dodgers' bats went quiet in a 5-1 loss to the Cubs, leaving him in line for a tough luck defeat. I'm Drake Toll.
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College football kicks off in 24 days. This is McElroy and Kubelik in the morning.

0: 4-2.
1: I mean, I know Georgia's at Alabama the week before.
0: Right. So, if Alabama can bruise them up a little bit, maybe.
1: Yeah, maybe. And what Greg always says, after Auburn is Georgia's bye week. You know how many guys are often checked out, hey, where am I going to go with my girlfriend? I'm going to do this for my time off. Maybe.
0: Looking at that wrist.
1: But also at Georgia. So,
0: Yeah, so you're
1: also
0: you're,
1: Kirby after a loss is kind of
0: It's usually brutal for the for the next team following up.
1: Yeah.
0: So right now I have Auburn at 4-2, with losses on the road at Tennessee and on the road at Georgia. Saturday, October 24th, you're back in your home stadium and you're taking on the LSU Tigers. On paper, you can tell me that LSU goes into Jordan Hare, mops the floor with them.
1: Okay.
0: But games ain't played on paper. And Lane Kiffin has shown it throughout his career. He's got one that he'll blow. This is it. I think Auburn knocks off LSU at home. Ruins LSU's hope. Nah, I'm not going to say ruins, but it definitely puts they circle that game when LSU is having, you know, discussions if they're sitting there at 10-2 at the end of the season of, hey, what happened this week? I think Auburn knocks them off. I think you kind of get that monkey off your back from two back-to-back losses on the road. You're feeling juiced up, and you want to play the upset card. If there was a upset I see on Auburn's schedule, this would be the one. So I'm picking Auburn to knock off LSU. Now Halloween, the next week on the road, against Ole Miss. I think it'll be competitive.
1: Very interesting. This is your team versus the shirt you're wearing.
0: Yeah. Oh, no. Nah, listen, ignore the shirt. No, I think Ole Miss gets them. I think Ole Miss gets them.
1: Of course.
0: Because Trinidad Chambliss, if we are going to make this a quarterback battle, I think Trinidad Chambliss has shown numerous occasions he can rise up.
1: You don't think this is a trap game for Ole Miss? Because Auburn is sandwiched in between at Texas and Georgia.
0: Mm-mm. Okay, I think it's a get right of like, okay, we know what to expect moving forward. Nah, we can't mess around with
1: so
0: this
1: that one. Potential letdown, because this is Ole Miss's a stretch right here of Missouri at Texas, Auburn, Georgia at Oklahoma.
0: It is a fine tune. Hey, we got to get ourselves, we got to get our mind right, because the rest of this way is going to look pretty rough. But I do think with the talent that you have in the backfield with Kewon Lacy, Trinidad Chambliss, and then defensively, Pete Golden ain't gonna let this one get by. But I do think that it will be a competitive matchup. So right now, we're looking at Auburn. I have them at 5-3 going into the month of November. I think you're cooking with grease at this point. Like you're like, hey, we see that we're getting there. If you knock off LSU, but you fall to Ole Miss, Georgia, and Tennessee, and they're all on the road. So, I mean, getting a win in the SEC on the road is extremely difficult. And then with these teams, again, a lot of projections moving forward. But I do think that these teams right now are better than you at this point. So you go into the month of November against Arkansas at home. I think Ryan Silverfield is going to be good, but not this year. Like Auburn, I think Auburn handles their business with Arkansas to start off the month of November. Follow that up on the road at Mississippi State. I think it could be interesting because Mississippi State's identity, if Kamario Taylor is what they expect him to be, I think they're going to be a lot better. They're going to be a lot tougher out. I mean, they played extremely hard last season. They knocked off a top 15 team in Arizona State. But I do think Auburn is a better football team than Mississippi State. So I think they handle their business on the road, knock off Mississippi State.
1: First win on the road, too, for them.
0: Yeah, first win on the road.
1: All the way in November.
0: Yeah, it's if there were – when looking at these road games that they have, with Tennessee, at Georgia, at Ole Miss, at Mississippi State, and then at Alabama, the one I would say that they have the best chance right now Mississippi State.
1: That's zero doubt about that.
0: Yeah.
1: That's 1-4 on the road. That's I know it's a first-year coach, but ultimately, if that trend continues, that's not going to get it done in the SEC.
0: No.
1: I know it's first year, and I'm not saying that he's done. It's just if we're looking, it's like, okay, well, if we're looking for – ways that, hey, like if we're trying to establish how good of a coach he is and looking for things, look

0: McElroy and Kublik in the morning. Damian Mitchell, John Saber here with you. If you heard my Alabama prediction, I have Alabama going 11-1 with a one loss coming on the road at Baton Rouge to LSU. Lane Kiffin finally, I'm not going to say finally because he did get Kirby Smart 2 years ago when he was at Ole Miss. So, you know, he adds a little notch to the resume, but I do think that Alabama does get the win against Texas A&M, Georgia on the road at Tennessee, also in the Iron Bowl. And listen, man, if I'm crazy, I'm crazy. It's cool, but here's where I'm kind of not necessarily. I'm just trying to get the read of the room a little bit.
1: Okay.
0: Alabama went 10-2 last year,
1: right?
0: And one of those losses was, of course, to start the season against Florida State.
1: Yeah, they did lose to them,
0: and then they lost by 2 points to Oklahoma, which
1: game they had a whole bunch of turnovers.
0: Right.
1: Just couldn't seem to get right.
0: And like, am I crazy? Like, it's a one game improvement. Like, it's, I don't think it's that far fetched. But then as I'm looking at the Jocks text line, 205-834-9450, it's like, okay, like, are we forgetting that they were one win away last year from being 11-1? And again, all of the criticism that you got, that you had, if they just iron up a few things, and again, I know it's easy to say, like, just iron up, but I don't think this is really that far fetched of a projection, I guess you'd say.
1: Right. Yeah.
0: But
1: stop short of saying they're close, but okay.
0: Right. Yeah. Okay, I don't want to put that on them because then they'll, you know, they'll start calling me a barner. Like, they'll start saying I'm a big barn guy, which
1: it sure doesn't help. But okay.
0: Yeah. Like, somebody texts in and says, somebody says, like, me wearing an giving that Alabama prediction and wearing an Auburn shirt feels like heresy. Like, listen, it's just a shirt, man. Don't read too much into it. I love all teams in the SEC, not named Texas A&M, which I'm starting to get back into a little bit of a. If Mike Elko were to go somewhere else, I would actually feel a little bit better. But I really do like Mike Elko. He just so happens to coach at Texas A&M. And it's like, man, come on. But like Jamie, he texted in. He says the floor is 10-2, and the ceiling for Alabama is 12-0. I think that's fair. Like, I genuinely think that's a good spot, and I got him at 11-1. And again, there's a lot of question marks, but I do think the coin flip games that you have, Georgia, you beat them last year in the regular season. Who's to say you can't do it again? And you get it at home this time. You don't have to go on the road in Athens and beat Georgia.
1: Like, also, I feel 10-2 is the floor is a bit high. I feel like the floor is 9-3.
0: Yeah, like, because again, if we're sitting here having another conversation of, man, that offensive line is still leaky, yeah, like, then we can really start to push the panic button of what this team could potentially look like. But I don't think it's bad. Drake texts in and says, Damian, I love you, bro, but Bama's not beating Texas A&M or LSU, and Auburn isn't beating my Gators. Whoa. Okay.
1: All right.
0: Hey. And somebody says, oh my goodness, Alabama's not going to go 11-1. Why deal in this nonsense? Just filling radio time. Alabama went 10-2 last year in the regular season.
1: Right,
0: all I did was change one game. I gave them one game improvement. Are they not going to be better than 2026? Like, if 2025 was so bad and they go 10-2, by God, what happens if it all goes right? Like, we're going to be sitting here, they're 12-0, and it's like.
1: Or if it all goes right and they end up 11-1, what if Georgia is, say, this year's version of last year's Indiana. And
0: right.
1: Georgia's just that much better.
0: Yeah,
1: like, okay, like, so Alabama looks the part. They're a top five team. Just happened to lose to Georgia 11-1. Yeah. Yeah. Okay.
0: Okay.
1: All right.
0: And somebody takes it and says, you are delusional if you think Alabama will be 11-1. Okay.

0: Montgomery app.
1: Fall camp is opening. Auburn opened up yesterday. Alabama hitting the practice field this morning. We'll hear from Kalen DeBoer.
2: Right now, actually. 9:50.
1: 9:50?
2: Yeah.
1: Oh, so yeah, they're getting this thing grinding on the road.
2: Heard what we had to say, and they're going to go out and actually...
1: That's it.
2: Yeah, put toe to leather and make sure, all right, they believe in us, boys. Let's go out and do it.
1: Let's go out here and do it. Let's go out here and do it. We're not going to know who's QB1 after the first day, so simmer down.
2: Probably not. I mean,
1: They ain't put the pads on yet. They ain't got to put the pads on. But it's interesting to hear from Kalen DeBoer later on today from the media availability there. As fall camp opens up around the around college football, man, we are here. We're only a few more weeks away from really getting into the nitty gritty. And again, I have Auburn going 8-4. A lot of Auburn fans saying, "Okay, that's cool. Maybe 6-6 is reasonable." But also on the top end, some of them said 9-3, and I'm like, "Hey, let's go!" Everybody's got confidence, except for some Alabama fans. I said 11-1, and it ain't good enough. It's I'm too optimistic. I'm too optimistic on Alabama, which is crazy.
2: How dare you?
1: Yeah, how dare I? Think a team that went to the college football playoff, won a college football playoff game on the road, not be able to do it again the next year. Delusion. That's what it is.
2: Yeah.
1: No need for logic. 205-834-9450. Let's go to Robert in Greenville. Let's talk some ball with us this morning. What's going on, Robert?
3: Hey, gentlemen, listen. I agree with Saber having Alabama going 10-2, but I'm a little differ a little bit in that I have Alabama losing to Georgia, but I also have them losing at LSU.
1: Okay.
3: This is the first time that this Kalen DeBoer coaching staff will see Lane Kiffin. There's a lot of motions. There's a lot of shifts. There's a lot of movement, a lot of unbalanced lines, and they play with that great tempo. And the one thing about Kiffin people forget is, yeah, everybody thinks it was like the throw to football, but he learned from Nick Saban. You go win championships in November and December and January, you got to be able to run the football when everybody in the stadium is expecting it. And it's very creative, though, in his scheme, the way they do it. But I want to point out the Texas A&M game. Well, I think Saban has a point, but I'm looking at it a different way. Alabama will play 8 consecutive games without a bye week. We're on a 1 bye week schedule this year, which is insane with an expanded playoff, but that's the way we are. And I think that Marcel Reed is a tremendous quarterback. I know he's got some accuracy issues in terms of throwing the ball, you know, short, intermediate. He's got a great deep ball.
1: You said tremendous quarterback?
3: He's good.
1: Good.
3: Okay. He's very good at throwing the deep ball, and he's got to work on short intermediate passing. The one thing concerns me about A&M, though, is their defense. I mean, if they're able to stop run better than they did last year, and they were all or nothing. They blitzed a lot. They played a lot of games and stunts up front, and I'm, you know, they sacked the quarterback a lot. They got a lot of tackles for loss, and they got turnovers. But they gave up, as you remember, in the Miami game in the college football playoff, a lot of yards on the ground.
1: Yeah.
3: And at times against Texas, who was not a great offensive line themselves, so Texas got better toward the end of the year. But the timing of that game, though, I mean, it's right after Georgia, right after Tennessee, and then your bye week, and then before LSU. That's what concerns me about a late bye week. I would like, on a 1 bye week season, I like that bye week to be right in the middle. I don't, but it is what it is. And look, I think the first 5 games will help Alabama out. I mean, because in years past, the first 5 games, they played some very difficult teams, okay? And I think for once they get a break. However, the 2 games out at first 5 I think could be dangerous are Florida State and South Carolina. Because Florida State's got a lot of talent. They averaged 30-some points a game last year. The offense wasn't the problem. It was their defense. They lost a lot of close games.
1: Yeah.
3: That SMU game Labor Day night is really going to tell me a lot about Florida State. But the South Carolina game the next week, I mean, you think about it. South Carolina should be 3-0 going to Bryant-Denny Stadium. The ACC and the SEC did them a favor by not canceling that Miami series when the ACC and the SEC decided to go 9 conference games. They should be 3-0 going to Bryant-Denny. I'm telling you, the last couple years, that South Carolina game has been absolutely
1: nail-biter. It's been close. But you got Alabama going 10-2. All right, yeah. So it's all good. I guess y'all tunkered out.
2: Yeah.
1: Whew. But listen, hey, we're almost at the end of talking season. Now we're getting closer. Alabama kicking off fall camp. Gonna be fun ride. Just going through the season, man. I have Alabama going 11-1. Am I crazy? Obviously.
2: Yeah, but apparently you're not confident enough because you have Auburn going 8-4. You're not confident enough to put on Domer's kilt.
1: Nah.
2: Okay.
1: Nah, man. I put on some pounds too. It ain't gonna fit. I don't think I'm gonna end up buying one either.
2: Okay.
1: Like,
2: all right. Okay.
1: Nah. I'm just gonna stick with it. Okay. But either way, that means there's going to be a lot of winning football here in the state of Alabama, especially on the SEC front with Alabama and Auburn. Appreciate you. We'll be back tomorrow from 7 to 10. Three-man front is coming at you next.
0: There's no off-season in Tuscaloosa.
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13: All the New York Yankee fans that are upset about the team's supposed inactivity at the trade deadline need to realize this. The New York Yankees are the best team in the American League, at least on paper. And I'm expecting Aaron Judge to return this year. And if and when Judge does return, the offense is going to rake. The postseason top three in the rotation are ridiculous. David Bednar's a boss at the back end of the bullpen. The Yankees will go to the World Series. I'm Nick Costos.
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7: It is 10:23. Coming up in about 1 hour from now, we'll try to listen in to Kalen DeBoer at the University of Alabama as practice got underway. First day of fall camp down in T-Town, and he will address the media after practice coming up in about 1 hour from now. If you've been thinking about updating your wardrobe, I've got a great reason for you to head over to 18 South. They've been a great sponsor of us. All the gear that you see us wear here on Three Man Front, whether it's Molly's or myself, Landrum, Conrad, it all comes from 18 South. 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So what are you anticipating? Had a pretty good feel yesterday what we're going to hear from Alex Golish. We did not anticipate the injury update that he gave us. But Kalen DeBoer coming up in 1 hour. What do you anticipate we will hear from him?
8: I think that you will hear the Alabama head coach talking about the offseason and how hard the guys are working and how focused everyone is and how well everyone that they have brought in through the portal has been acclimated to their particular systems and the way they go about their business, as well as some of the incoming guys. I don't think he goes in, unless asked, I don't think you get really much about position-specific guys. I think it's general overall, and then immediately you'll get the quarterback questions.
7: See, I agree with that, because one thing that has been constant, or the common denominator for the offseason, has been the praise for Ryan Coleman-Williams. That has been number one. Just his work ethic, him staying on campus, everything he's doing, the people that I talked to down in Tuscaloosa, they continue to echo those sentiments. They also say, and it'll be interesting if he brings his name up, but Rayson Delgado, who is the center, who's a lot of people kind of question, because I'm just being honest. I mean, when you look at him on film and you look at his physique, I've been told that he has added significant weight and that he has been one of the stars in the offseason program. And you're going to need that if you're going to be the center playing in the Southeastern Conference.
9: Yeah, and that was the criticism of Brailsford, right, was he was always a little undersized. And so now you bring in another guy that's, I guess, what you would consider to be undersized.

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1: 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I applaud the audacity of Red Sox general manager Craig Breslow going for it at the trade deadline, trading for Orioles catcher Adley Rutschman. Some will say that Breslow gave up too much to get Rutschman. I say the Red Sox have been awesome, and this is honoring his team's recent performance. I'm Nick Costa.
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5: Pat Boyle here to help you get the most with Westwood One Sports. Steph, Taxes, and Jared Goff throwing for at least 4,000 yards. That's been the case for the past four seasons, where Goff has thrown for at least 4,400 yards each year. He hasn't missed a game in the past four seasons, so injuries can always play a role in season-long player totals, but for a player who's proven to be durable and has Jahmyr Gibbs, Amon-Ra St. Brown, and Jameson Williams to throw the ball to, I'll be taking the over 4,050 season-long passing yards for Jared Goff. I'm Pat Boyle. 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
1: to borrow up to $10,000.
2: I go hard in the morning.

0: Do we know?
1: I do not know.
0: I think he is. I think he had another season. But anyways, this Max Burke guy, apparently he's really big from Onlooker. So practice underway at Auburn.
1: Senator Maria Cantwell, she has just released a statement. If you're just now tuning in, it appears that Senate Leader John Thune has filed cloture on the motion to proceed with number 449S4668, which is the Protect College Sports Act. Maria Cantwell, she was one of the authors of the bill. She says, we need to stabilize the arms race. Athletes should have a federal law granting them the ability to earn the compensation for their name, image, and likeness, and a federal law protecting their scholarships and health care. Students should not have to pay surcharges in tuition to pay for sports. Schools should not be shortchanged research dollars to pay for coaches' salaries. Player gambling has to have consequences, and women's and Olympic sports roster slots need to be protected. That is what the Protect College Sport Act does. That is Maria Cantwell laying it out.
0: Thank you, Maria.
1: As they get ready to vote coming up, hopefully by the end of the week. We are awaiting Kalen DeBoer as he is to address the media coming up in just a couple of minutes as practice number one started at 9:50 this morning. They'll be back on the practice field for day two tomorrow. Offensive players plus Ryan Grubb will meet with the media at 11:25. And then on Friday, Coach Womack and selective number of defensive players will meet after their 9:45 practice. They will take the day off on Saturday, and then Alabama Media Day will be held at 2 o'clock. And if I understand this correctly, you will have to have some form of Yay Alabama subscription, Conrad, to be able to get signed autographs there at Bryant-Denny Stadium?
2: Yep.
1: Which, by the way, almost everyone does.
2: Yeah, that's not just an Alabama
1: thing. That's not just an Alabama thing. So just wanted to kind of... It's not like the old days where...
2: We're desperate, Landrum. We need every penny we can get.
1: Well, it's not like the old days where anybody could... They just lined up and then you had a cattle
2: they
1: call.
2: Sprinted
1: across the field.
0: I love that picture every year.
2: It was funny.
0: It was.
2: It was funny.
1: Mm-hmm. Very much so.
2: But yeah, you know, you got to find...
1: Was that always a big day at Nebraska?
0: You had the picture from Pamplona. And then you had the picture from Tuscaloosa on that
2: It looked kind of like that video you showed me this morning.
3: Yes. The what?
1: Was it a big day for Nebraska? I'm sure you guys were out there signing stuff too, right?
3: I wasn't, but the football players.
0: Oh, Molly.
1: They didn't have the dance team out there?
3: Well, every year I could never work it, like, because we had multiple, like, assignments in one day sometimes. So I never got to go.
1: So what else is going on at Nebraska that you would be required to be at instead of a football deal?
3: Just other events around campus that, like,
1: like a bar mitzvah?
3: No.
1: Like
0: Midnight Madness volleyball.
3: Yeah, volleyball, or like if a certain college like wants an appearance. I mean, there's a million of us. Like, we can be in multiple places at one time.
1: Million. Wow.
3: You got a whole spirit squad of cheer and dance and mascot.
1: I would just think that the number one producing sport on campus, you would have your dance team there.
3: Yeah, but not all like 50 members of the spirit squad need to be there.
0: Just a few.
3: Yeah.
1: So you were never selected as one of the...
3: No, I just was doing different things.
0: For the Herbie or the whatever mascot, did they have multiple mascots? So could you have multiples on campus at one time?
3: I don't know if I'm allowed to say that.
0: Oh, gosh.
1: Did you sign an
0: NDA? My gosh, Molly.
2: Okay, see, I was going to ask, because like at Alabama, I had a friend who was Big Al, mm-hmm. but he, like, it was sworn to secrecy. Like, you were not,
3: you were not supposed to. No. Now, like, obviously we knew because we practiced with them.
0: Right.
3: But, like, the public did not know.
1: But he was asking, is there's got to be multiple, because I can just tell you right now, there were multiple UAB mascots when I was in school.
0: I mean, somebody comes out from the sideline. Now, I do know for a fact one particular school is, and it's not UAB, but mascot would go in, it'd be like a hot day, and change out at halftime, and mm-hmm. other dude gets going, in sweaty mascot uni. Mm-hmm. And puts it on.
3: Yeah.
0: I would hope that they would have multiples.
3: Yeah, we had multiple. And like sometimes, like before the Ireland game, we actually had to send one of our mascots and two of our cheerleaders out to Ireland like April before the game to like do some promo stuff.
0: Okay.
3: So like one Herbie was in Ireland, whereas like the other Herbie, you know.
0: I thought you were going to say we had to send them home.
3: No.
0: Yeah.
3: No.
0: Herbie and two Scarlets. The scandal. Oh, gosh.

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1: Ice.
2: This is a Westwood One Sports Minute.
3: This morning, the Atlanta Falcons reaching agreement on a contract extension with star running back Bijan Robinson. Bijan is obviously one of the best backs in football, and I think Atlanta's offense will be better than people expect this year if Tua Tagovailoa is the starting quarterback, to go along with Bijan, to go along with Drake London, and to go along with Kyle Pitts. I think the Atlanta Falcons, if Tua plays, will win the NFC South. I'm Nick Costos.
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3: What's up? 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

0: Welcome back into Three Man Front, 12:23 here on your Wednesday afternoon. Keeping tabs on what's going on in Tuscaloosa as Kalen DeBoer, not a ton to say to the media today after Alabama wrapped up their first practice of the fall, but we will bring you a couple of notes from that here in just a moment. But we also want to give you another great opportunity to come celebrate the countdown to college football with us at the Bill Smith Buick GMC Jocks kickoff party. 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
1: You got anything special you'll be doing at the kickoff party? Why are you shaking your head? I'm just asking.
0: I don't know.
2: Come on, Conrad. No, you're so talented.
0: I'm just assuming the things that will be there, and someone will say, how many hot dogs can you fit in your mouth? Something like that.
2: What about juggling hot dogs?
0: I would rather do that than juggle them in my mouth. So, yeah, we could maybe arrange that.
2: Is that even possible?
0: You never know.
1: All right, you have been...
2: No, I don't.
1: You have been efforting some reporting
0: yes,
1: in Tuscaloosa.
0: I have for some big DeBoer. J journalism coming your way right here. So, you still picturing what it'd be like to juggle hot dogs in your mouth?
2: No.
1: I'm thinking of that meme of the, you know, the hot dogs like
2: falling on your face. I always thought that was Katy Perry. I don't know why.
1: I thought it was Conrad.
0: You know what? With AI, you could make it me really fast.
1: Hey, Molly, get on that.
3: Wait, are we doing a hot dog eating contest for Conrad?
0: No.
1: He's doing that at the Barons game.
3: Sorry, I didn't have my headphones plugged
0: in.
3: Yeah, I'm sure
0: that just was the first thing that popped in your head.
3: Well, I heard the hot dog meme, and that was, yeah.
2: Listeners will have a chance to pelt him with wieners. Hot dogs.
0: All right, so down in Tuscaloosa, Kalen DeBoer met with the media, about 40 minutes ago, and they didn't have audio or video available for us. We tried to bring that to y'all, but we will have it later, I'm sure.
1: They shut us down. Sent us a cease and desist.
0: They shut us down. They said, yeah, the meat people need to stop.
1: that would be you. You're the meat guy.
2: You're the meat in our Alabama sandwich.
0: Can't wait to get some weird looks in the press box this year. But nonetheless, a couple of details that I've been able to pick out from some people covering the press conference down there in Tuscaloosa. So he talked about EJ Crowell, the freshman running back, said he was out there on the field today, had a couple of times where he looked like his high school highlight.
1: There you go.
2: Yeah.
0: So there you go. That'll get people excited. So good to see him out on the practice field because he was banged up during the spring. Obviously, he was asked about the quarterbacks, Austin Mack and Keelan Russell, what he saw from them day one of fall camp. He said they were consistent, had a few explosive plays over the course of the practice, but there were a couple times, maybe some communication things with the tight ends, running backs that they need to iron out, but generally very consistent. Both had great command of the offense when they were out there on the field. He was asked about Adrian Klemm and his work with the offensive line. Said he didn't spend a lot of time one-on-one with Coach Klemm today, but what he gathered was that he felt the offensive line a little more confident after their summer workouts and some of the work they put in between now and the spring. So they seem to be much more confident and progressing in a positive way. So those were the little details, little nuggets that I was able to dig out of some of the reporting that we got from some of our brethren in the media. And this is a quote. Nick Kelly posted this just a minute ago. This was a direct quote from Kalen DeBoer, one of the comments he made after the practice earlier this morning. Quote, "You're trying to at the same time put a belief and confidence in each other while you're really trying to ask one side of the ball to kick the other side of the ball's ass all day long."
2: Hey,

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1: 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The Atlanta Falcons made Bijan Robinson the highest paid running back in NFL history, signing him to a 3-year contract extension worth up to $75 million. 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I'm Addie Bates.
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0: A season ticket holder will be drawn at random to script the opening drive versus Robert Morris on September the 12th. So the question is, do you consider this a mockery of the game or just a creative way to engage your fans?
1: I would say it would be a mockery of the game if it was not Akron football. Look, this is the team that I got to see up close and personal.
0: That's what I thought you were going
1: to
0: say.
1: I think I got to see Akron football last year at the beginning of the year. Was it last season? They all run together. But, yeah, I think that this is a creative way to get people fired up, especially at Akron. So, no, I like it. I think, Joe Mo, it's a creative idea.
2: I think, see, I'm probably leaning more mockery of the game just because as a not Akron fan, I love it. As an Akron fan, I would not be thrilled about this unless I was the one that won.
1: I think we're all missing this. If I'm Robert Morris.
2: Oh, you're loving it, probably.
1: That's true. I'm ticked off.
2: You're ticked off because you think
1: that's disrespectful.
3: If I'm a Robert Morris fan, I would hate this. But I think any other college football fan, I mean, I think it's awesome.
0: So it's not a mockery? You think it's a good way to engage with the fan base?
3: Yeah. It's gotten people riled up all over social media.
1: I'll say this. You would be able to get away with that at a handful of places, and Akron is one of those places.
3: Yes, exactly.
1: That's my belief.
3: Mm-hmm. I agree.
0: And if you refer a friend to become a season ticket holder...
2: Do you get an additional...
0: You get an additional... put like your name in the hat. Yes, a chance to win.
3: Let's go.
0: So if you're a season ticket holder, your name is already enrolled in the potential drawing. But if I suggest, hey, Landrum, sign up for season tickets, then I get my name put back in the kitty for another opportunity.
1: And what if it's the most outlandish plays ever?
0: If I'm Robert Morris, I'm blitzing on every play.
1: Yeah.
0: Like, I'm pinning my ears back. I am bringing everyone.
1: Yeah. Joe Lee Dunn, bring the kitchen.
0: Every time.
2: Well, you know the first play is probably going to be, it's going to be a Hail Mary. They're going to want to throw it deep.
0: Yeah, I don't think it's going to be a halfback dive.
2: No.
1: What if we get Little Giants, the annexation of Puerto Rico?
2: It's going to be four go routes.
1: All verts. Go. Yeah.
2: I'll be interested to see how it goes.
1: You know what? It makes me want to watch Akron's first drive.
2: I was about to say it'll make me watch their first drive.
0: And how do you think the offensive coordinator for Akron feels?
1: Well, that would be Joe Moorhead, so he probably doesn't care.
0: That's true.
1: Well, he's got somebody acting as his OC.
2: Can I buy season tickets, too?
1: Yeah. That's
2: no, it. Joe, what you are, can't enter
1: What are the
2: contest?
1: Chances we get the young, hotshot high school coach from the area that wins?
0: Who would you say is Akron's biggest I'm trying to think who their biggest opponent would be rivalry game. Would it be Toledo?
1: Oh, it's got to be Bowling Green, right?
0: Akron, Toledo? I'm trying to think. And the reason I bring that up.
2: Kent State.
0: Oh, it's Kent State. Okay.
3: That makes sense.
0: Okay.
2: They're only 10 miles apart.
1: Oh, they play for the Wagon Wheel Trophy.
0: Oh, yeah. I forgot about that.
2: Darius Rucker coming hang out?
0: I should have known that.
2: Make an appearance every year.
1: Like Wagon Wheel.
0: What if...
1: Oh, Akron holds the edge, which dates back to 1923.
3: By the way, Robert Morris has not responded to the post on Twitter yet.
0: So here's what I'm thinking. If I'm the defensive coordinator for Kent State, I'm buying a bunch of season tickets.
2: That's good.
1: Oh, that's good.
0: And then you get an opportunity, you win, and you get to call the plays. And you obviously...
2: What, four QB kneels in a row?
0: We don't want to get anybody hurt.
1: There's Robert Morris's coach. Do you think he's going to take kindly to this?
0: No, not at all.
1: He looks like he wants to snap your head off.
0: Yeah,
1: he looks like Bernard Clark Jr.
0: Yeah, he's. Ooh. All right, question number two. Okay.
3: Maybe that's why.
0: Yeah. Question number two. Recently, it was announced that 41-year-old LeBron James will join the 76ers on a 2-year deal. We all know that. But it got me thinking, what's one athlete whose final season you barely remember because it was with the wrong team?
1: Greg Maddux? I couldn't tell you who he finished with.
2: That's a good one.
3: Mm-hmm.
0: I've got a few from the old days that I know you guys probably would not remember.
2: Did King Griffey

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0: 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The Cubs beat the Dodgers last night 5-1. Tarek Skubal's debut for the Los Angeles Dodgers. Skubal went 6 innings, gave up 4 hits, 2 runs, and had 6 strikeouts in the losing effort on Tuesday night at Wrigley Field. I'm Chris Black.
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10: When all you got is the money, it really clarifies things regarding those who don't. Chuck Oliver Show. Wonderful Wednesday we're going to have today. We'll talk Longhorns with our good friend Eric Henry. That will come up in hour two, I think. I think it's bottom of hour two. We'll also talk to Mark Ennis. Now, that I know is hour two. From 93.9 The Bill, talk Louisville. They're my team number 18 in the top 20 countdown. And Mark Ennis is always a good guest to have on. And then we're going to kick things off. Bottom of this hour, Eli Hoff, St. Louis Post-Dispatch. He's the Mizzou beat guy. And the coaches poll has Missouri as number 25. We don't go to 20. We only go to 20 in the Chuck Oliver Show poll. So we will extend out that. And they're in the SEC, and they've got an interesting quarterback. And they have everybody's new on defense. Like, literally, everybody's new. So in an era where a bunch of people are new, still to have everyone new is different. So Eli Hoff's going to join us. It's always a good visit with him. I said, when all you got is the money, it can sometimes be a criticism. I don't know. For me, kind of clarifies things regarding those who don't. If we go back when the John Hughes teen rom-com, 16 Candles, was released, 1984, I saw it in the theater, thought it was the funniest thing ever. Hasn't aged super great, but one of the funniest lines in the movie to me comes when one high school varsity stud letterman is asking another about Molly Ringwald's character. What do you think of Samantha Baker? I don't. And to that point in the movie, her character had been presented as entirely forgettable, even by her family. Unremarkable in any way, especially to herself or varsity stud Letterman. What do you think of Samantha Baker? I don't. When I ask, what do we think of Nebraska Cornhuskers football? There's a pretty good chance you answer as if they're Samantha Baker. You don't. Not unless they're firing their coach, extending the current one, or playing a team that actually has your attention. So I'll think to yourself the answer. What do we think of Nebraska? I believe we don't. In that it's 2026 and not premiere night 42 years ago. Even though Nebraska is largely irrelevant to most of us, and properly so, no failing on our part at all, they're not irrelevant in college football, and more importantly, they're not in any danger of their deal getting worse. What I'm talking about is, no matter what Nebraska isn't, achievement-wise or our attention-wise, all of it. No matter what Nebraska isn't, one thing the Huskers are is a member of that conference. And that conference pays out $80 million per year to a fully vested Big Ten member such as Nebraska. If you're a real overachiever, commissioner's pet, such as Indiana this last year, Indiana got $96 million based on achievement. And there's still some checks coming in because it goes through, I think the fiscal year goes through the end of June. So the thought is Indiana's going to get $96 million from the Big Ten this year. Well, Nebraska didn't play in Miami for the national championship. They were just kind of Nebraska. But no matter how mid, average, meh, an Indiana national championship like Nebraska football is, at the Nebraska level of production in the conference, Big Ten will stroke a check for $80 million. So, a lot of improving to do in Lincoln. And I can't promise it'll get done. I can't even promise you progress with Matt Rhule. I don't know. I was convinced he was a college coach who, for what, like literally everything he did in the pros was bad. And that's not, like, there's good in everyone. Like Marge Schott, there's got to be, it was cheap popcorn. There's something good. Everybody has a defender. Matt, I don't know what he did good as an NFL coach. But I had a different opinion of him. Temple, Baylor, whatever. You show up, lay hands on a program, and then, boom, look, 8, 9, 10 wins. Off we go. Well, it's been more gravel than asphalt in Lincoln. But I also know that by one metric, doesn't really matter if it's ever 1984 again in Lincoln. The time of conference championships, national title games, Heismans, all that. Nebraska football can be exactly what it is now and $80 million. I think Clemson is Nebraska without the fat media money. And with more of our attention, but even that is like sands from the hourglass. To wit, last season, Compass Media Radio Networks, they're big time folks. They had somewhere near the first choice of radio games each week, maybe second choice, up near the top every week for national radio broadcast. But with radio, you declare which games are yours in early August, and you're pretty much locked in. Well, Compass doesn't have to worry about that because they're Compass. They get to go near the first. Giant, legit, established, all that. And they pick near the top for each week's schedule, but in August, maybe late July. So by the time the Compass broadcast of Clemson at UNC came up, the Tigers already had 3 losses. They were on the road, and what kind of a stinker was that game? They were still a 14.5 point favorite. Folks, that was a piece of fruit from last month, and it was week 6. That's how little time it took for Clemson to go from preseason number 4 national TV, the first Saturday. I mean, which game do you remember watching? I watched a bunch of football that first Thursday, Friday, like all that stuff. I didn't take my eyes off Death Valley on Saturday night. And I realize now I was watching two bad offenses and some really challenging. One coach got fired and the other one was defending his record and, you know, then hat in hand. So what we thought about the game and what it meant and its impact, we were not correct about. But it was top four versus what LSU might have been nine. By week six, it was a stinker of a game that Compass didn't want, TV didn't like. There's no way. In August, it was, ooh, we can kind of stretch our minds, get that UNC. Maybe they're 4-0. Clemson, of course, you know, they'll be 4-0. They were 1-3. Beating Troy. That was it. Had lost three home games by that point. And we're still a 14.5 point. That had four legs and barks at the Amazon driver. And it was only week six. So even the we have more interest part is waning. And I don't envision Christopher Bazina or the true freshman quarterbacking this team to must-watch television again. What's that called? It's called Nebraska without the money. When I told you that last year Indiana got $96 million is the estimate, and there were just a couple of more additions to be done, but it's going to be $96 million is the thought from Big Ten for media rights. That averages grits Nebraska and not even like salt and cheese in it, maybe some butter. That Nebraska program got $80 million. If you look back to the last year where Clemson was a playoff team, they're a playoff team. They got $55 million. The Nebraska is average as it gets in the Big Ten and got $80 million. Their equivalent in the ACC, $42 million. We could have done, hey, Heath, tell me what, if it's $80 million for baseline, entry-level, average, you don't really bring anything, $80 million for that program in the Big Ten, what do you think it will be in the ACC? Heath would have said, I don't know, $60 million? Lower, $50 million. Lower, $45 million. Keep going, warmer, ooh, burning up. $42.8 million is baseline. So we have been paying more attention to Clemson. I don't know if that's going to continue. Before last season, I looked at Clemson and thought they had the best offensive line, defensive line in the conference. They may have had the best three units on defense. Like, I mean, backers, secondary, all of it. That's what I thought. It didn't play out that way. I thought they had the best. They had an old man quarterback who had played so much and gone on the road and won games and big passes and all this other stuff. And I was way off on the eventual 2025 production of Kay Klubnik. So all kinds of things I thought, but it sort of baked into it. They still did have an old man quarterback who had started like 30 games. And all kinds of experience and wasn't spooked by the road. Like, they still did have that guy. You were wrong about the defensive line. Yes, I was. I thought they'd have the best defensive front in the ACC. They had two first-round NFL draft picks. So, I don't know. I kind of was right about that. Just didn't play that way. Didn't produce at that level. And all those guys are gone. For whatever Kay Klubnik wasn't, he started over Christopher Bazina. And at his most average, you still had a floor there. We have no idea what they're going to get from CV or Tate Reynolds, if he's whatever the gumbo of their playing time is. Even with Ferrelli out, I like, or transferred, or whatever the words are, stolen. Even with Luke Ferrelli abducted, I really do like their linebackers. Dabo groused, and it should have. Ferrelli was his, but I still like the linebackers. there's talent up front. There's not, because if Will Height's a NFL player, then that's three, maybe first round draft picks. Well, that was last year they had three. This year they may have one. So it's a whole different crew. AJ Terrell's little brother is already in the NFL. So that's already happened. If you look up and down that Clemson two deep, it's now to the point where it's dotted. That's all it is. It's dotted with, oh, Sammy Brown's here. And, Gideon Davidson, he's supposed to be this. Or Chris Johnson, the running back from SMU, he's supposed to be this. It's dotted. It's not where you look around and go, like, Phil Maffa may be the third best running back on the roster. That's not what it is. So going into the season, again, there's nothing dicier than playing the win-loss game. And I'm talking like week to week. Let's play the win-loss game every Monday on the show. And that's going to be dicey. At midseason last year, I think I was like, David, Heath, y'all each give me four names for your college football playoff. And I was like, and I gave my four. I was like, none of us are going to get, more than two of those for the top four seeds. That was two seasons ago, I guess. You can be deep into the season and play the win-loss game, and it's still absolute dice roll stuff. So I'm not going to do that week by week. The schedule, yeah, it's a booger. At LSU is not a lot of fun, and they're more talented, and it's their place, and they beat you last year, but those are two totally different teams and environments and everything else. But it just appears to be that'll be a little much for you. 14 or so, I think. 13. Hey, what is that number? Do you know off the top of your head?
11: Can't say that I do.
10: I think it was 14, so I'm going to go with that. UNC, again, I don't think UNC is going to be good. Whatever their 100% is, you'll get in week three. Miami, they're at home. I don't care. Play them in Nashville. Play them in Miami. Whatever. That's, again, seems a bit much. Look at the rest of the schedule. Virginia Tech, Florida State, Georgia Tech, South Carolina at the end. I don't know. Going to Duke's no prize. So that is the backdrop of what Dabo and Clemson are trying to reestablish, even just our interest in. What do you think of Nebraska? I don't. What do you think of Clemson? Well, I used to, by week six last year, we weren't really, and they had Bill Belichick standing across the sideline from them. So it is fleeting. And the way you change that is get dubs. And I think that's going to be harder to come by in 2026 for Clemson than it was in 2025. All right, we're going to take a quick break. Come back. Me and Heath jump into this.
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1: One for Wednesday, Chuck Oliver Show. We're talking college football, and we love doing it. Last season, whoever he, she, they at Compass Media, radio networks, whoever did their drafting, their scheduling, they did exactly what they were supposed to. You look at their line, Iowa State versus Kansas State, they had the game for week zero. Georgia Tech at Colorado, that was a week one game before we knew. That was exciting on the road, that environment, first game, they didn't know how bad they were going to be, like all of that stuff. Haynes King, it was fun. They had TCU North Carolina when, like, that was the only game. Michigan, Oklahoma, Wisconsin, Bama, Illinois, Indiana, Auburn, Texas, A&M, they did everything they're supposed to. Clemson, North Carolina, PU. So that was the level. It took exactly a Saturday, October 4th, and that game had fallen from grace. Clemson, it's something they need to fix right now. There ain't no doubt about that. Heath, what's up?
2: Oh, there's a bunch of stuff going on, Chuck. One thing I want to touch on quickly, I've seen some reaction. I think it's interesting to the coaches' poll. Look, you don't have to agree with everything from the coaches' poll, but I actually think the coaches' poll to start the season now might be the most valuable it's ever been. I was just thinking about this. When you're thinking back in the old days, Chuck, how much attention do you think that a Big Ten school ever paid to what was going on in the SEC or the ACC unless that was a team on their schedule? Like, at all?
1: Almost none.
2: But now, what we've got with the coaches' poll is we've got bigger staffs than ever. And staffs that have members that are assigned specifically to do nothing else other than monitor what's going on at other programs, not just in your conference, all over the country, because you might be wanting that lineman from that school that you think is going to fire their coach in the ACC. That might very well be the kind of guy that you're thinking, we can get that guy, he fixes our guard issue for next year.
1: Oh, yeah.
2: Like, schools are paying more attention to every other school than they ever have before, and they have just more bodies on staff to do that. So, no, the head coach himself might not be necessarily cracking tape on what's going on at Ole Miss or Mississippi State when he's the head coach at Wisconsin. But there's more people on the staff who are than ever before, which means that whoever's filling out that head coach's poll, whether it's him himself with advice or whether it's him saying, SID, you do it, and I'll talk to you later and make sure I agree with it, okay? Like, for better or worse, we still don't know what's going to happen. I mean, it's just who has the best hands to start the game, but all you have to do is lose your quarterback in week three, lose a lineman or two at the wrong time, and everything could change. We all get that. But in terms of actually valuing what the coaches say before the year, this actually is the most valuable the coaches' poll has ever been, I would argue.
1: If we knew the metric of how much it reflects the, I want to say the coach's opinion, but it's supposed to be an informed individual at Oklahoma and Oklahoma State and Texas A&M. It's supposed to be an informed, supposed to be the coach or representative of the coach. And so you're right. You would think that

0: The other part of the equation, too, though, is, Chuck, like, you know who you got, but you also know, oh, yeah, that guy we wanted to rush the passer, we didn't get him, but Mario did. Like, you know, before, is like high school kids, you don't know over the next 2 or 3 years, has that kid developed? Has he added good weight? You don't know. You know what other people were doing in the portal because you were likely competing for the kids that they got in the portal in addition to the ones that you got. So, like I say, I'm not going to tell you that anybody's going to get the poll completely right. It never happens. It never has happened. It's impossible to, because you can't know, hey, Syracuse will start the year and be pretty good, and then their quarterback will get hurt, and they will turn into trash immediately. So if you played Syracuse in September, you got a totally different product than if you played them the rest of the way. Like, just one team like that changes everybody else around them in addition to what they do. So you'll never accurately see the final 25 be almost a replica or very close to, you know, a couple of spots off of the first poll. But I saw people yesterday, especially the people who are determined right now, that anything that says the SEC is good at football is all just a media creation. It's all just a lie. The ESPN is hyping it up. And anything that says anything other than the Big Ten is the best in football and the top 10 should be like 8 Big Ten teams in Georgia and maybe Texas. Anything else is all a lie. Those people were really dug in yesterday on, this coach's poll means nothing. I would argue the coach's poll now means more than it ever has. And again, that doesn't mean you have to treat it as the absolute handed down from the mountaintop truth, but I think it actually has a little value for once, and I used to really be skeptical about this thing.
1: Yeah, it used to be a nuisance, and it was because it really was supposed to be the coach, and it was a tiny staff, and, you heard stories all the time about somebody washing towels and also doing the ballot. There's somebody who you can hand it to. And again, it's an informed individual now.
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1: Everything that man told you, it's true. We talk college football. We do it all week, all year. Have since 2014. 9 states, 71 sticks. If you've seen in your, I don't know, your crawl, your algo, Sterling Webb returns. It's not a Netflix series, international intrigue. Zany Annex from a kid from St. Louis. No, it's Sterling Webb returns. That is a grown man, about 290 pounds. Who's already started in the SEC and played a bunch of football, who like a week ago found out, oh, I can play one more year. Well, see, I've already played 4 years and I did all four in football. So I can. As of now, Sterling Webb returns. Folks, this is not, you may not have heard his name. This is a huge deal. Undrafted, kind of unwanted NFL. Not true in college. Grown man, defensive tackle, who's done a lot of starting. That's not nothing. That is just a normal story in 2026. Eli Hoff, St. Louis Post-Dispatch, Mizzou beat guy. Welcome back, brother. How's your day?
2: I'm doing well. I'm sitting here outside the grass field where Mizzou's going to try to practice in a rainstorm in about half an hour here. So glad to be with you this morning.
1: Oh, well, I'm glad you got bars and a signal and all that. Talk about their new defensive tackle, Sterling Webb. Is that real or is it an apparent return?
2: It is real. He is the former slash new defensive tackle who's coming back to Missouri. It's an interesting case. He's one of these fifth year guys, and we've seen a lot of the court headlines the last week or so. He's from St. Louis, sued the NCAA in St. Louis County, and got the temporary restraining order that essentially says the NCAA can't prevent him from playing this year. And so Mizzou has welcomed him back. He was not around for summer conditioning or anything, so there's a little bit of a ramp up, but he's been out here for the first couple days of fall camp. He's got a different jersey number, number 10. His old number was taken by somebody else, so he's number 90 now, but he still looks big. We'll see if he gets his starting spot back, but I mean, he'll be playing snaps at D-tackle at some point this season for Missouri. And for a defense that lost every other starter, now they're suddenly bringing a starter back. That's a good thing for the Tigers.
1: I don't know. This is a comment. Maybe you can just share your experience so far. I won't even say I put blinders on. I'm just looking the other way. I'm treating this like, all right, that's another weird story, but the games are coming. This is a really unusual situation to be able to add a guy who literally does not have value in the NFL, but I look at his dossier and I'm like, gimme. I'll take as many 22, 23-year-old defensive linemen in the SEC as I can.
2: Yeah, I mean, experience in the trenches in the SEC is incredibly important. Like, you talk to any coach, any player, anybody who watches this league, and we all understand that, right? So I think in that sense, it's valuable. And this is the state of the game in 2026. Like, you can get guys by recruiting them out of high school. You can get guys by recruiting them from the transfer portal. You can also get guys by having some conveniently located judges in your state who can give you them back for one more year at the back end of it. So, it's not fun to cover. It's not fun for us as fans. We all would much rather just be doing the usual camp position battle stuff. Of course, we all can't wait for the games to come back. But this is what coaches are having to think about, especially with this fifth-year stuff that the NCAA has changed the rules and now the courts are getting involved. Like, it's unfortunate, but that's the reality of the sport right now, especially at this time of year.
1: Continuing with Dr. Eli Hoff, internal medicine. I'm asking you because I want to know about Ahmad Hardy and your understanding of his closeness to 100%. He said, I knew he was already tough, but the way he's talking, he's like, no, I'm going to be back. I'm 100%. I'm going to be good. What is your understanding of the real for Ahmad Hardy and his health?
2: Yeah, he has not been practicing this week for Missouri, so we have not seen him out at the two practices so far. Again, the third one's about to start in half an hour here, but I would not expect to see him out there today. He is still working through the rehab process, off to the side or on his own or in a training room somewhere that is not the practice field. So Mizzou is still optimistic that he will play at some point this season. They have not ruled him out for the season opener. That would be the early end of his recovery time frame. So that's still mathematically possible. I've been operating under the assumption that we see him maybe a little bit later in the month of September, something like week three, week four. But again, we'll see. Mizzou's like the way he's progressing. It's just a serious injury and taking some time. So largely positive news, especially when you consider that he was shot in the leg and it damaged his femur, and that was less than 3 months ago. That he's back, that he's even close to being back is a good sign, but he's not 100% quite just yet.
1: I've always understood if the head coach wants it pink, it's pink. Like, whatever the guy says, that's what we're doing. Will Chip Lindsey pound the ball the way that I think Eli Drinkwitz would prefer him to do that this year? Because if Ahmad Hardy, I'm going to say he's back and he has his health by week two, three, whatever. That's the best running back duo in the conference to me, maybe America. Tell me what you expect from Chip Lindsey. Business as usual?
2: Yeah, I think so. I mean, the outside zone, like Eli Drinkwitz loves the outside zone like it's one of his children, right? So I just don't see that going anywhere with Chip Lindsey being here. And Chip Lindsey's a Gus Malzahn guy, too. Like, he's going to have a healthy appreciation for that. The simple matter of it, too, is even if Chip Lindsey didn't believe in running the ball, you come into this program and you look at Ahmad Hardy and Jamal Roberts as your running backs, and you have to leverage that because, like you say, I'm in agreement that that's one of the best tandems in the country. So you just have to put that to use in a certain capacity. So I would expect a very healthy dose of zone runs like Missouri has done since Drink's been here. They hope Austin Simmons can unlock some of the downfield stuff, but the strength, the bread and butter of this system just has to be the ground game as far as the talent that's assembled back there.
1: Wrapping up, Eli Hoff, St. Louis Post-Dispatch, Mizzou beat guy, and does a good job at it, man. All right, tell me the bottom line with Brett Norfleet, because, again, I love old men in college, and he's going to be back. I guess he's going to be a fourth-year starter now, assuming everything unfolds the way it's supposed to. I'm really, really impressed with him, and the response I get is sort of a, yeah, he's good. Have I just been sucked in by the highlights? Is it a lack of consistency? What do you think the blue sky is for Brett Norfleet, and what is the expectation maybe for him in 26?
2: Yeah, well, see, this is why you're good, because that's a deep cut. Most people don't watch Missouri and notice Brett Norfleet. And some of that's just, it's been availability for him. He's had injury concerns the last 2 years. It's been shoulder issues that have knocked him out of games and then required surgery, and then he comes back and he's not quite right. So he's healthy at this point going into the season, which is good. It's just whether he can sustain that through some hits and whether he can keep that up for a full season. After the catch, he's an incredibly fun player to watch. He likes to hurdle guys, which, I mean, he's a 6'6" tight end. Like, that's significant when he tries to hurdle a guy. He's pretty quick. Again, he's an actual yards after the catch option at tight end, which I think this team can leverage in the passing game. Mizzou wants to use him downfield a little bit more, which would be interesting if that can actually materialize. He needs to improve in the run blocking game a little bit as far as just if he's ever going to be an NFL guy at tight end, but athleticism-wise, he's fun to watch. Everyone here is just hoping that he can be available for all 12 games and actually be able to withstand some volume of targets and tackles.
1: So plenty more to talk about, and we'll get to it at some point. I want to wrap up today. Before you came on, Heath and I were talking about the preseason coaches poll. That's all it is. It's preseason coaches poll, like 3 weeks before any games. Mizzou comes in at 25. Two questions for you. Is that about right to you? Does that rankle Missouri fans? Because that's the kind of thing the first week in August we like to get angry about. And good Lord, they play half the top 10.
2: Yeah, that tells you how much tougher the schedule is for Missouri than it was last year. That if they want to even just finish the regular season 8-4, they're going to have to beat a preseason top 10 team. Now, we know the top 10, there tends to be a team or two that falls out of there, so maybe it winds up being a little easier. But that's the task out there for Missouri. I think 25 is a fair spot for Mizzou. Like, I think Mizzou fans will actually be happy with that, because that's a recognition of the talent that Drink has assembled. It's a recognition of what this program has been for the last few years. I'd find it hard to argue too much higher, right? Like, you could argue, oh, Mizzou over Houston and some of that stuff. In the same way that I think it would have been fair if Mizzou was just outside the poll. Like, I think there, if you were to expand this out, they're probably somewhere between 22-ish and 28-ish. So I think 25 is a fair spot. And I think Mizzou will be pretty pleased to have gotten in, even if it's the last spot in the poll.
1: Okay, we almost talked all football, but I have to ask you a little business. The painted M, the rocks in the end zone, that's now got a dollar sign on it. Missouri's like everybody else, right? They're putting corporate sponsors on things, and so the sweet new blown out crib, it's going to have more corporate sponsorship, correct?
2: It is, yeah. The premium seating area there is being named for a company down in Jefferson City here. It's actually, this is a deep cut from the Gary Pinkel days, but former Mizzou quarterback Kirk Farmer is his company down in Jeff City that's sponsoring that. I'm sure they'll have a couple logos on the field again. We haven't heard anything confirmed on whether they'll have a logo on the jersey, but, I mean, that's only a matter of time. The football stadium's names, that's up for sale. So, I mean, yeah, everybody needs money these days. They're going to sell what they can to get that.
1: So probably not going to be Hoff Stadium at any point. Brother, I appreciate you coming on. Thank you so much.
2: Of course. Always a pleasure. We'll see if I win the lottery and get the stadium naming rights. You'll hear it here first.
1: Eli Hoff, always a good visit, good conversation there, great insight. Appreciate him coming on. So he went to Mizzou. So then Mizzou J school is, I mean, it's top shelf. I don't know. What do we got? Northwestern, Georgia, Florida, Missouri, Syracuse is, Syracuse has to be legit. There's just too many folks that come out of there. It's not just reputation, is it? Yeah, that's fantastic. Absolutely. There's so many over the decades. And so, I don't know, sometimes things get a reputation and it just kind of cruises along. Syracuse, obviously broadcast media and all that, but, yeah, the naming rights for everything, including the end zone, premium areas, the Rock M Club, all of that is up for bid, and so it's been bought. And again, the funneling money right into the roster. Not, we're putting the money back into the program. No, we're putting the money in the roster. That's way, way, way, way, way different. All right, short break, and we will wrap up hour one next.
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1: Two-game suspension, I truly believe, is bullshit. You look at the landscape of college football, the rules from NIL, everything. I think the ruling is completely outdated and disappointed for him and for us in the result of that ruling.
2: Josh Heupel talking about his stud linebacker. I've always liked Arian Carter when he first returned this January. I think everyone's opinion of him, that because we talked about it on the air, there were like three different guys that I had talked to, and they're like, yeah, he's not supposed to be here. I was like, Arian Carter's back. He's a stud. Yeah, we weren't really expecting him to come back. Like, well, Quinn Ewers had returned to Texas. That's a high-profile version of it. But Arian Carter comes back and is even more valuable now. Linebacker room still is stacked. But he was going to go to the NFL, was maybe going to portal, returned, and boom, none of that happened. So he decided, all right, wait a minute. I'm going to start fresh. I'm going to go back from whence I came. Rocky Top, here I am. And now he's got a two-game suspension because of the very unusual, I don't know, week and a half where, all right, I'm going to the NFL. Okay, I don't think I'm going to go to the NFL. I think I'm going to portal. Oh, actually, you know what? How about we keep this simple? I stay where I am. That's a really confusing week, and he brought it on himself. I mean, it was all his decisions. But in the interim, he took a flight that an agent paid for, which is kind of the thing that agents do. So he's in Dutch now for like $440, and he paid it back and did whatever you're supposed to. And by the way, that's how agents work. They don't just fly around, and that's just what they do. They charge you. Come to lunch with me, and we'll discuss your contract extension. And then they put their time and the lunch on the bill. So like, none of that was free. But he paid it back, but he was always going to – it was going to come out of his bonus or percentage or whatever it was. So it just – on its face, you see the silliness. And sometimes that's what we need to look at, just the face of this versus – an offensive player at Texas and a defensive player at Texas, each getting a Lambo before each season. One player, each side of the ball for the Longhorns, and Lamborghini of Austin. They don't do it for return on investment. I don't know. Do you look to a 21-year-old for advice on how to buy a $350,000 car? I don't. Jackson Dart recommending PJs? I don't look to a 21-year-old kid to tell me how to get around on a private jet when it's, I don't know, it's like 40 grand for me to fly from here to the beach. No. I'm going to rob report. I'm going to do something, not look to the Ole Miss quarterback. So we know what these deals are for. So, yeah. Lamborghinis to a player on each side of the, it's just a thing now. And Arian Carter is suspended for two games for an airline ticket that costs less than $450. That's what you got. What's swinging, Heath?
3: All right, so, Chuck, we have news. This is one of those things that you just read it and you say, I'm just trying to imagine 10 years ago us processing this. Michigan lost two players yesterday. One of them is wide receiver C.J. Charleston. The other was safety Taylor Tatum. Both of them are gone ahead of camp. And I'm just going to read verbatim from one of the Michigan beat reporters what happened here in their update. It says, I'm told C.J. Charleston was denied a seventh year of eligibility by the NCAA. So that's why he couldn't get his seventh year. And Tatum plans to focus on baseball. He was on the baseball roster at Oklahoma and planned to eventually play at Michigan. So you have one guy was playing baseball. He was at Oklahoma. Now he's at Michigan. Another guy, he thought he was going to get the seventh year. He was in camp. And then, oh, wait, you didn't get. Oh, man, I guess I got to go now. Like, that's not how it was supposed to look 10 years ago. And now it's like kind of routine. Like, well, of course, who wouldn't have thought he would get a seventh year? Why wouldn't he have been in camp? Of course he was. He was on the roster and everything. I mean, like Michigan, oh, I guess we're going to have a seventh year, CJ.
2: And again, it's
4: such an outlier if you go back even a decade ago or so. The sixth year happened once in a blue moon. And I mean, like once every few seasons, you would have a sixth year. And there was a pretty narrow set of parameters. It had to be a season ending injury that happened at least twice to the same body part. It couldn't be right ankle, left knee. It had to be right ankle twice. To where we have, again, you said denied the seventh year. I didn't really cock an eyebrow at the attempt to get the seventh year. That didn't really even get my, I was like, maybe he'll get it, maybe he won't. I don't know. I'll wait till we get the ruling. And I was not going to comment, Heath, on the outcome of it. I was just going to comment on the Michigan depth chart being affected one way or the other. I was not going to be aggrieved by a kid getting, Cam McCormick, was it an eighth season he got with Miami?
3: Yep.
4: Yeah, I was like, all right, this I believe is all going to cycle itself out. And then I will have normalcy. But in the meantime, I refuse to keep clutching pearls because I did that for a while.
3: Meanwhile, though, Indiana does pick up a player that real relevant for them because Stephen Daly returns for his fifth year. This is somebody who, at least as long as it appears legally they can do it, is going to be able to come back and play. Led them in tackles for losses last year with 19, had 5.5 sacks. This is the kid that hurt himself celebrating after the championship game win against Ohio State and wasn't available for the playoff. But, I mean, he was a starter, very relevant player, and they already had a really good defensive line. Adding him back into it, assuming this does turn out to be the case, Chuck, that makes a meaningful difference. You can never have enough bodies like this on the D-line.
4: No, that's just the one thing. You don't have enough, especially interior guys, tackles that you can count on. And it's the same thing that we just talked about with so many examples. But at Missouri, there's one. It's what we just talked about of you're adding a grown man defensive tackle who has started before immediately into the mix. And, you know, that helps.
3: No, there's no question. And again, one of the issues that we're going to see, and it's almost certainly going to wind up with somebody suing over this too, is the NCAA is saying, even if you accept what the judge put out in Colorado, the judge did not change the transfer portal window. So anybody who did not go into the transfer portal, the NCAA's position is, now why you would have gone to the transfer portal when, you know, you didn't have eligibility is not exactly clear. But if you didn't put your name in the transfer portal window, the NCAA is saying anyone who tries to play at a different school than the one they were just at, we're considering that a ghost transfer and we're going to penalize the school and the coach and all. So they're trying to keep that from opening up a new market. Again, I never try to guess at this point whether the NCAA can win on anything. That will get challenged, I am sure, legally. But Indiana doesn't have to worry about any of that. He's there. Anybody who's returning to his own school right now is in good shape. And in his case, apparently, that's something they can do. Also, Chuck, speaking of injury and other issues, Tennessee loses Miami transfer Jadeus Richard. Going to miss the season after suffering an injury while training at home. So, again, another case of losing a cornerback and a guy that you thought might be a contributor. Tennessee, for whatever reason, has had really bad luck in their secondary when it comes to guys getting injured and getting injured early in the year like this. But another guy that would have been potentially a contributor for them and now gone for the season.
4: Yeah, and I hate to put it this way, but paid for as well. You think about whoever you brought in, and there is a price on it. And so that's a reality now. And in the NFL, it's the same thing. We invested part of our cap in this. And so you just have to – next man up if you've got the money and have a capable backup, sure.
3: So, again, if you're Tennessee, we'll see what they do. The good news is you have all of camp to adjust, and I don't know when he got hurt. They may have known longer than that. Yeah. So you have plenty of time to adjust as you need to, and who knows, depending on what a court rules, you might be able to go grab somebody else. But at least in the short term, there's no way that's good news for the Vols.
4: No, and remember that it's all new on defense for him as well, and it's supposed to be a very complex thing with Jim Knowles, and he did bring a couple of kids over, but he's even down one of those. So tough times there for him to get through, no doubt about it. All right, we're going to take a break, come back. 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
14: 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The college football season kickoff is just a couple of weeks away. The preseason coaches poll was released yesterday. The defending champions, the Indiana Hoosiers, are ranked sixth. Ohio State at number one received 38 first place votes. The Buckeyes open the season against Ball State on September the 5th. I'm Chris Black.
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19: In the South, it's always college football season. 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
4: Talking college football all week, all year, across the network, 9 states and 71 sticks. What a wonderful blessing. Jeff Brohm showed up in Louisville. It was like a decades-long pursuit to get him back there as head coach. Not in, like, AF2, but to get him back there as head coach. He's home, brought in Cardinals, he's back. And so he's been head coach there 3 years, and for the most part, they've won. That's what it is. They've won. my idea about he won at Purdue. Purdue played in the Big Ten championship game there. So I knew they were going to win at Louisville. I thought it would be with offense. Last year, the offense was fine. The defense, as it has been each of his three seasons, it was big time. They hadn't finished outside the top five in ACC in scoring defense since he arrived. And I think this year's unit's going to be the best he's had. They may be the best in the ACC from nose to free safety. That's a really, really good crew over there. And I look at Jeff Brohm and go, he'll figure out the offense, even with new pieces everywhere. That's my opinion. Guy who's there every afternoon talking it in Louisville, 93.9 The Ville. Here to be an expert about my number 18 team and the Chuck Oliver Show Top 20, it's Mark Ennis. Mark, welcome back. How's your day?
20: Doing great. We've got media day with the football program tomorrow, so you can smell it. We're here, and God, thank God for it.
4: I am aware of Miami's talent. I watched it, and I have watched a lot of those guys at different places for, you know, the 26 defense. So I have full expectation of what Miami's roster is going to be. Start with the Louisville defense, because I'm not kidding. I think they may have the best unit, the starting 11. It may be the best unit in the ACC this year.
20: Yeah, I think they've got a lot to be excited about. I heard you, you know, when you were bringing me on, and you know, last year's defense kind of carried the team while they sort of worked through issues at quarterback and injury issues. And it really starts with pass rushers. Clev Lubin is just outstanding for them, and they were thrilled, I think, to be able to convince him to come back and stay at Louisville. And sometimes retention is the best recruiting that you do. And it certainly is the case with Louisville, with Isaac Brown on offense and Clev Lubin. But at linebacker, you know, they've stacked to get some good players there, too. You know, they didn't get Stanquan Clark for a lot of last year because of injuries. And other guys started to emerge, but he's back. He's fully healthy. TJ Capers, who was a really highly rated recruit out of high school, started the show, had the game-winning interception against Miami, you know, last year. And in the secondary, Antonio Watts was outstanding for them last year. He plays kind of that hybrid linebacker safety role, had a crazy interception in the Miami game, covers a lot of ground. They feel really good about all three levels of that defense. And then he added Tyler Thompson from North Carolina to sort of be that other pass rusher on the other side, keep some heat off of Clev Lubin. I think they're really excited about what they think they can do on defense this year.
4: So, Coach Ron English, he stepped down for family reasons. Is that right? There has to be some sort of, I mean, the proof was in the pudding. There has to be some sort of at least adjustment from the defense this year.
20: Yeah, it doesn't sound like, but by all accounts, from everyone that I've been able to talk with, that there was any kind of dissatisfaction with what they were doing. I think it was just more of Ron wants to do something else with his life, and I don't expect them, scheme-wise, I don't expect them to make big changes, although I think one of the most interesting things to be watching for this year is where do Mark Ivey and Steve Ellis kind of put their stamp on what they're doing. Obviously, you get to be the DC, you're going to want to do it your way, and even if they don't intend to change the scheme a ton, it's going to look different. And I think Ron English at times frustrated Jeff with his conservatism, which is not fun for a defensive coordinator. I think most people like the DC to be the other way, right? But I want you to err on the side of aggression, and I think you will see a little more of that this year.
4: Is it fair? I don't want to go back and really look at last year, but that Miami game, I kept watching the turnovers, and I was like, that was coaching, that was coaching, that was coaching. That was just a fantastic performance. And the kids executed, and they followed through on it. But the staff, it really showed in that victory against the Canes.
20: Oh, I think last year the Miami game was vintage Jeff Brohm, just watching what a team does and realizing the best way to challenge what were their strengths. And I think after the game, Jeff kind of talked about the fact that when it comes to Miami's defense, it was very simple because they have such fantastic players, and they realized, hey, our only chance here, our best chance, is to try and be as confusing as we can be. And look, Louisville had future NFL players. They had Isaac Brown and Chris Bell. Like, they had guys out there that can make plays. But they were the only team, I thought, all year that really confused Miami's defense with the pre-snap stuff they did and rotating quarterbacks and stuff like that. But it was vintage Jeff just looking at and coaching against the other team and not just his guys. But, hey, I see tendencies. I think we can make these guys hesitate. Reuben Bain had one tackle in that game. Like, what more do you need to say?
4: Yeah. Mark Ennis, 93.9 The Ville. little Louisville preview with our friend up there in Kentucky. Is there going to be any way to truly know how Lincoln Kingholz is going to play before he's actually running out on the field against Ole Miss? I mean, this is a guy that, okay, he finished second to Julian Sayin. You know, that's not a negative necessarily. What is your idea? What's your feel, your thought, your lean, your whispers from inside the building?
20: Yeah, I think they are hoping and feeling like they're going to get more Tyler Shuck than anything out of him. And the big difference, I think, between he and Tyler is when Tyler came here, he had massive injury issues. And, they were both sides determined to get Tyler Shuck through a season. And obviously, he's doing pretty well in the NFL now, and that worked out great for them. He's mobile, Lincoln Kingholz, and they wanted that. And they intend to use him as part of the running game as well. And so I think there's a real excitement around Jeff finally kind of embracing that and intentionally trying to find a guy that's a big, strong athlete at quarterback who can also throw it pretty well. But there's no sugarcoating that he's not experienced. He hasn't played a ton, but it's not like he's coming from a place that doesn't do pretty good coaching quarterbacks. And after spring last year, we talked a lot about the running backs, in retrospect, it was, well, whatever you can get from Miller Moss will be good, but it was about Isaac Brown and that group of running backs, and they're not doing that this year. He's talking about Trey Richardson at ACC Media Days having 80 catches and 10 touchdowns, stuff like that. He's never done that sort of thing, so they're not shying away from talking about making plays in the passing game again this year, and that tells me that Jeff feels pretty good about what he's got.
4: Will that include the tight end this year? They got a kid from Tulsa that's just a roaming nightmare with all the things you can do with him. They got a returning starter themselves as well. Brom going to incorporate that more this year?
20: Yeah, that's almost one of the things you hear constantly is, you're going to have the running the ball with Kewon Brown and Isaac Brown and Kingholz, and there's just nothing better to really open up an offense than when you've got a tight end that is a catching threat when you can throw from running formations with your tight end in there. And there's a lot of excitement about Brody Foley and the mismatches that you can get. Jeff's talked a lot about generating big plays in the passing game. And one of those is when you can get really favorable matchups with a tight end who's a receiving threat. There's just a ton of excitement. So, yeah, I think of all the years that he's been here, this will be the one that features the tight end the most, for sure.
4: Mark, I appreciate you coming on, man. It's always a wonderful combo. Thank you, brother.
20: Anytime you need me.
4: 93.9 DeVille is where you can find him there. Again, they have that Ole Miss game. It's their home game, but it's in Nashville. And so that's what you do when you make $5 or $6 million more. And so when you're Louisville, that's a even bigger deal than if you're, I don't know, Ohio State. So you make some more money, and you meet them in Nashville, and you don't necessarily give – Ole Miss does not have a home field advantage. You were on campus. And if you can sign a home and home, it's so much better than just a one-off. But for whatever it matters, that does count as your home game. Villanova, they've got as a real home game, SMU, Wake Forest, FSU, Stanford, and Pitt. So there you roll, go with the schedule. And that's the home slate that you're going to get if you're a Louisville fan. And the ACC, again, is a winnable, gettable conference. And if I said you just have to make it to the top two. No, you don't. Miami didn't make it to the top two last year, and they were playing for the national championship. So it's a very gettable conference. Even if you don't win the thing, it's still gettable. All right, short break, and we continue next.
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1: It is a Wednesday in August, and basically everybody's practicing now. Everybody is back out there, and so there's actual movement. There's news. There's things that will happen that matter to head coaches. And unless it's an injury working out in, you know, May, June, July, there usually is not. Oh, I got drafted by baseball. Out. It usually is something like that. Now it's on field and moving up or down a depth chart, depending on what the case is with your head coach and what the returning talent is. We were talking with Eli Hoff earlier, and Eli's with St. Louis Dispatch, and about the Missouri Tigers and their 25th overall ranking with USA Today's the preseason poll there. So we had mentioned that Mizzou comes in at 25, and what do the Missouri fans think of that? Because you're supposed to, you know, get excited if they put you number one, and you're supposed to be angry if they disrespect you in the polls. That's what you do because it's only the first week of August. The real interesting part to me was not that Missouri, because that was about what I would imagine Missouri to be listed, is 25. The interesting part to me is they play half the top 10. All conference games, too. It's not like Buzzard's luck and they happen to schedule Oregon and Notre Dame. Missouri this year, Georgia, Texas, Texas A&M, OU, and Ole Miss, all in the top 10. They don't get the other four SEC teams that are ranked, but they do get those five out of the top 10. So that's the proof right there. As far as that ballot will reflect the mindset of an informed individual inside each program. There you go. That's what you really think of the SEC. If you didn't see the poll, Ohio State's one, the Ducks are Oregon Ducks two, Notre Dame enters at five, IU at six, which may surprise some folks, may not, Miami at seven, and then so you've got your top 10 there. So it was supposed to be a Missouri question, and the more I looked at it, I was like, wait a minute, they got to play them, and that one's on the road, and they play them too, and that's their last regular season. My gosh. And so you're right. When Eli said to win, to finish 8-4, they're going to, like just like they did last year, which was a step back, they're going to have to beat a team in the top 10, the preseason top 10, for whatever that may mean. Heath, what's going on, man?
2: All right, Chuck, you, of course, enjoy your job as the host of the Chuck Oliver Show talking college football every day, but I have a proposition for you.
1: What do you got?
2: What if you could instead become the play caller for Akron?
1: Offensively, defensively, what do we got here?
2: Offense. You could take the wheel. You could be the guy who calls the first plays of the year for the Akron Zips offense.
1: What will Joe Moorhead be doing?
2: Joe Moorhead will be admiring your play calling acumen, because all you have to do, if you want this to happen, Chuck, all you have to do is buy some season tickets for Akron. Because according to the school, in a promotion they just unveiled, one lucky fan will be able to script the opening drive in their home opener.
1: Oh my gosh.
2: With every new season ticket holder you refer, you get an extra chance to win. There will be a random drawing among all season ticket holders that will be held on August 19th. And whoever wins the drawing, Chuck, they've got the wheel for Akron's first home game.
1: You made that up.
2: That is verbatim from the Akron Zips Twitter feed that sent the promotion out yesterday. Akron, now, I don't know how that's going to work, because obviously whoever that fan is, no matter how loyal they might be, they wouldn't necessarily know the play calling specifics of the playbook. So I don't know.
1: Oh, no, I want an outside run. That's what they're going to say. Yeah, all right, now I want to pass across the middle.
2: Now, I will say the first game of the year against an opponent, a home game opponent, is against Robert Morris. That's not one guy. It's a school based out of Pittsburgh, but it is an FCS program. So they may feel like, especially since the fan presumably is trying to help, like it would be super cagey of a Robert Morris person to call, you know, buy the Akron tickets and then call the intentional fumble on the first play of the game. I guess if you're a Robert Morris alum who really loves your school, you could try that. But short of that, I'm sure they're thinking, well, we can withstand even maybe if they don't have the most creative play calling mind for the first series against RMU. But Chuck,
1: Oh, I think they'll be overly creative.
2: Yes. I think if I am RMU, I'm getting ready for a triple reverse pass. I'm getting ready for somebody going deep. What I am not worried about is an up the middle run with the first play of the game. I feel like I'm safe from that if I'm Robert Morris. So, Chuck, you in? You want to buy, you know, I'll split it with you. And I'm sure we can make our money back by selling the Akron tickets on StubHub or something. No, you don't think?
1: No, I'm probably going to pass that. My play calling days are behind me. Twins left, 90 comeback took care of that.
2: We've seen this before with, like, the spring game. Mm-hmm. This is the first time I'm aware of somebody just going ahead and putting it out there for real in the actual main game.
1: Do you remember? I want to go back. This has got to be, 15 years, maybe 20 years pushing it. Do you remember Jamie Harper?
2: Oh, yeah. Yeah. I know this. Yeah.
1: Maybe the number one running back recruit in America. And I believe Tommy Bowden wanted to get him to come to Clemson. And so I knew, Heath, that he was going to get the first carry of the game. And it turned into a fumble, and they lost. They didn't lose because of it, and I don't know that he fumbled for any reason other than it was a fumble. But I knew about that, and I didn't even coach for the other team. That just shocked me that part of his recruitment is you'll get the first carry of the season.
2: Yeah, they had some other nice players on that team, but yes, they agreed that, yep, we'll give you the first carry of the year, and that turned into a fumble against Alabama and set the tone for a game that did not go Clemson's way at all. And
1: shocked me.
2: You could argue in many ways was the beginning of the end of the Tommy Bowden era, the way that they didn't just lose that game, because that was Alabama. You know, now it's like, well, I mean, come on, it's losing to Alabama. That was losing to Alabama to open the season the year after Alabama caught an L from Louisiana Monroe. No one had any idea that Alabama was about to be that level of Alabama that they turned out to be that year again.
1: Yeah, Clemson was preseason top 10 and a favorite in the game. And I think other than like a C.J. Spiller kickoff return for a touchdown, they didn't scratch in the second half.
2: Yeah, so that Jamie Harper play had a whole lot of ramifications well beyond just that moment. Chuck, also yesterday, word coming down. USC has withdrawn from the long-discussed possible series with Texas Tech. This had been out there for a while. There was it wasn't Cody for once, but somebody who was a big-shot member of Texas Tech had said, oh, yeah, you know, we got some big scheduling news coming, because obviously Texas Tech has caught a lot of grief about the fact that their non-conference schedule has been trash. And so they were like, we got a big one coming. Well, what they were working on was a series with Texas Tech going against Lincoln Riley, the loyal alum there, of course, and they were going to take them on in Houston and in Las Vegas rather than going straight home and home. The Trojan people weren't coming to Lubbock, but in a recruiting area like Houston, okay, we'll do that. We'll play neutral sites in recruiting areas, and apparently for whatever reason now it's dead. I don't know if the idea of agreeing to a second challenging non-conference series in the same week was just too much for Lincoln Riley's system, and he thinks he'll be gone by 2030, so the Notre Dame one doesn't count or what. But regardless, if you're Texas Tech, now that this hasn't worked out, they need to get back to the drawing board, Chuck, because the criticism remains valid that right now Texas Tech has no one on their schedule that impresses anybody, and in the Big 12 especially, you need that. Like, Indiana can get away with what they do. Texas Tech is not going to get away with this if they want to be treated seriously as a national program year in, year out. They got to find somebody.
1: You would imagine, and that seems pretty obvious from outside. I wonder if they're counting on just raw number of victories being able to get them in. It didn't work for BYU. It hasn't worked for anybody else in that conference. We will accumulate our way in. You got to be conference champs. But I wonder if they're thinking, or Texas Tech now. So if we win 10 games, we'll be in whether we win the conference or not.
2: Yeah, I'm not sure the one championship win in 50 years has necessarily exalted them to that status just yet. But we'll see what their belief is. And again, it gets back to, though, remember in the aftermath of the Brendan Sorsby thing, we had programs like Georgia and Nebraska saying flat out, we're not scheduling these dudes. Yeah. Now, okay, they didn't play Sorsby, but I'm not sure that somebody in Athens, for example, has changed their mind about, yeah, that's okay. We don't need to get involved with the pirate ship. There's a lot of people we can schedule games with very easily. We don't need them in our lives. I'm sure somebody will do it, but will it be somebody that will help their stature enough to make a difference? That I'm not as sure of. So if you're Cody and you're kind of swaggering around out there, I don't know, maybe one thing he does have going for him, I guess, he does have a son that's a recruitable athlete. So I don't know, maybe he could say, hey, if you'll if you'll consider the possibility as you're doing recruiting of Cody's son or something like that, maybe he can try and negotiate that you could do some sort of a deal with Texas Tech at the same time or something. I don't know, but regardless, just they need to go back to the drawing board on that. And this one technically isn't college football, Chuck, but it feels like it deserves to be in the same segment as Akron. You remember Konzo Martin in Tennessee, basketball coach?
1: Oh, yeah, as a Purdue guard back in the day.
2: Yep. Konzo now is at Missouri State and told a reporter he had the following idea to get more student attendance at basketball games at the arena there. They apparently did just under 2,000 for men's basketball, just over 2,000 for women's basketball. This is a verbatim quote, Chuck, from a sitting basketball coach who has worked in multiple power conferences.

0: wipe their phones at the game to keep track. I had 160 credit hours when I graduated, and I couldn't tell you where 60 came from, so let's create an atmosphere.
1: Oh, wow.
0: This is where we are, Chuck. We have a sitting basketball coach who is basically saying, let's give away college credit like it's an extra taco if we score over 80 points.
1: I remember at Auburn, you could see in the course, it made me laugh every year, in the course catalog, I'm looking through all the English and the education courses and all that. But you could look in physical education, and there was a class called varsity football, and the instructor was Die, and the credit was 1 hour. And it just, I was like, I never thought about that. The football player, the varsity athletes, you get a credit hour, and your instructor is the head coach. And it was just basically, yeah, check the box, the guy played. This is for watching. You can get credit now?
0: At least in Konzo's world, that would be how it would go. 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But, yeah, just have credits. 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
11: Back in 2019, I made a documentary for HBO called One Nation Under Stress. And what was true then is still true now. Money and financial problems are consistently ranked as the number one cause of stress in the United States. And a brand new study out of the Mayo Clinic found that worrying about money may age the heart even faster than traditional risk factors. Unlike an acute stressor, such as a short-term work deadline or a brief illness, financial strain is often chronic and ongoing. And because money affects so many aspects of daily life, financial stress can be difficult to escape. Even so, financial stress does not mean you're doomed. It just means you need to double down on the things you know are good for heart health: diet, exercise, sleep, and of course, not smoking. I'm Dr. Sanjay Gupta, helping you live a better life.

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1: Beating up college football convo across the entire network, 9 states, 71 sticks, been doing it since 2014. It's a wonderful, wonderful blessing, folks. I appreciate that. 100 million years ago, I played football. I've coached football. I've done color on games. Whatever. Like, I taught football every single day. I've seen a lot of college football. It's hard to lose 7 yards on a run play. And so when you think back to Texas and their offensive line and just the not the offensive line, because I've liked a lot of the players, their production, their ability to mash people in close quarters, it hadn't been so super good the past 2 years. Everything I look at with Texas and their offense this year, I'm like, man, they're going to blow people up in the red zone. You're going to be worried about this guy and this guy. And then I like everything I see, including Arch running the ball and the two running backs they brought, everything. And I'm trying to remember how much I liked it the past 2 years. So I'm looking for perspective. I know somewhere we can get it from Horns 247. Consume this man in the digital space. It's Eric Henry. Eric, friend, welcome back. How are you?
2: Oh, man, Chuck, always a pleasure to hop on with you. Talk a little ball, my man.
1: I appreciate your time. It is hard to lose 7 yards on a running play, and Trey Wiesner was able to do that against Ohio State, and then you had the thing with Jack Sawyer, and it just all went to crap. I look at the offensive line, and I look at all the talent and Arch and like all of this, and I'm like, man, they're going to blister people in the red zone. I have not been correct about that the past couple of years. I think that could be the key to the season for them.
2: Chuck, no doubt about it. First off, I appreciate you teaming me up, because I just published an article about 30 minutes ago talking about my belief that Texas will be better in the red zone. So I appreciate you
1: teaming
2: up that cheap plug, right? There we go. All right, let me give you some concrete reasoning to feel good about that, as opposed to kind of just vibes, right? Which is, you know, we can leave that for the Texas fans down here in Austin, just feel the vibes. I'll give you a little concrete reasoning. You noted it, right? You know, the 2025 Cotton Bowl, for 2024 season, that run play down there in the 1 yard line, that toss sweep, Contravion Wiesner got blown up. That basically spelled the end of Texas season that year. Don't forget, 2023, the Red River Shootout, they had 4 tries inside the 1 yard line.
1: That's right.
2: They walk away with nothing. OU wins that game. Texas's offensive line will be better for 2 reasons. One, because it really has to be, because it's almost impossible to be worse than you were last year. But in terms of concrete reasoning, Chuck, if you go, let's take a look at last year's offensive line when they opened at Ohio State, right? You had Trevor Goosby at left tackle, Connor Stroh, Cole Hudson, DJ Campbell, and Brandon Baker going left to right. They played about 1,500 snaps. I think the exact number is 1,582 snaps the year prior, right? Not together. That's just overall snaps they played. And then you contrast that to this year's projected offensive line of Goosby, Lawrence Seymour, Connor Robertson, Brandon Baker, and Melvin Ciani, transfer from Wake Forest. That group played nearly 4,000 snaps last year. Just sheer experience. I think that's going to give you a reason to feel better about this offensive line. And then specificity with the red zone. Arch Manning, you talked about it, right? He is a real threat in the red zone, has been his entire career. I think you pair those two things together, along with, you know, some of the options outside, wink, wink, Cam Coleman, and you're going to have a better team, not only up front on offensive line, but in the red zone.
1: Give me the number 3 on the perimeter. Go a little further down the depth chart, because we all know I knew Ryan Wingo, and now he's the number 2, I have to assume. Cam Coleman, as you mentioned. Talk about the other shiny, sparkly parts on the outside.
2: Yeah, listen, Emmett Mosley is a guy who, you take a look at his career, had a foot injury coming out of high school out there in, I believe, Santa Margarita, California, that hampered him his freshman year at Stanford. He actually missed the first 4 or 5 games of his true freshman career. He kind of broke out to be one of the team's second leading receivers at Stanford. Then transfers to Texas last year. Same issues. Got a lower leg issue that kept him out the first 4 games. Didn't get a chance to see him until Texas played at Florida. He rose to be a really nice piece in the slot, started 8 games. So that's going to be your number 3 receiver. Those are pretty much locked in stone, Chuck. Now, after that, that's where things get interesting, right? A lot of the hype, a lot of the shine is around true freshman Jermaine Bishop Jr., who, you know, basically scored 1,000 touchdowns during his high school career, seemingly down at in Willis, Texas, a 5-star recruit. But I'm telling everyone who will listen, do not forget about a pair of 5-star recruits from last year, one in Dalen McCutcheon, who actually rose as a true freshman last year to get the most snaps out of the, kind of that that trio of highly touted true freshmen they recruited last year. And then a guy who's also part of that group, Kalik Lockett, who it took him a little bit of time to kind of find his footing, but he scored a touchdown in the Citrus Bowl, right? So keep an eye on those two guys, but those are going to be the three guys who are kind of competing for wide receiver four and five.
1: All right, this is just, I mean, I'm picking nits because when the goal is conference title, national championship, playoff, you know, all of this stuff, you know, you got to pick nits. They had a bunch of drops last year, and Ryan Wingo's back and has glasses, so apparently that's fixed. I'm not being funny either. Like, the kid's, his eyesight's better. Cam Coleman, the import, all this, and so many other of the kids are different. Parker Livingston's gone, like DeAndre Moore, so many kids are gone. Was it a coaching thing, perhaps, or was it just some of the kids that didn't necessarily follow technique and look the ball in and everything else?
2: No, Chuck, I don't think it was a coaching thing. I think that's on the players. Now, I will give a caveat to Ryan Wingo, right? You noted that he got his eyesight fixed. Chuck, that actually happened last year, right? We thought that was the thing, like, oh, man, if, you know, now Wingo has his eyesight. Well,
1: that's right.
2: It was, yeah, the thing about Wingo is he actually had a wrist surgery directly after the season. So maybe that played an issue. You know, Texas fans who have an extended memory will remember Xavier Worthy, his sophomore year, had a bunch of drops. It was revealed that he underwent hand surgery after the year, right? So maybe the wrist was an issue, so I'm willing to give Ryan Wingo some leeway there. DeAndre Moore is a guy who, and listen, Demo, love, you know, enjoyed covering him, wish him the best at Colorado. The drops were so maddening for him because he did everything else right. And he's a guy who you almost want to see him catch the ball because he was that inside slot receiver, gritty guy, block, did everything else. But it's like, man, you get your opportunity, you got to hang on to the ball. And Parker Livingston is a guy who, you know, I like Parker as a player. It's definitely still room to grow. I think of the trio, he probably was the most consistent as far as not dropping the ball. But there's no doubt that Texas has upgraded, in my mind, when you just bring in a guy like Cam Coleman, who's going to win those 50-50 balls. Chuck, I'll give you a quick stat. You can take a look at it on your own time. Take a look at Texas on Pro Football Focus as far as contested catches. That's a stat that wide receiver coach Chris Jackson said they did not come down with enough 50-50 balls last year. That's what Cam Coleman does well. So I think that in conjunction with the drops is going to be huge for this offense.
1: Huge fan of Chris. Covered him back when he was in the Arena League. Good dude. All right, flip it around, defense. And, again, I don't want to relitigate anything from last year, but just tell me if it'll be different because there's been plenty of conversation about it. I expected last year the corners, the overall secondary philosophy, we got trash-talking, street-balling, ball-hawking dudes. Like, we're going to be under your jersey, and that just is not how they played. What's the philosophy going to be with Muschamp this year? I think I know.
2: No, there's no doubt about it, Chuck, right? When you use those descriptors, you know what you're getting at, right? I mean, and listen, I was a big fan personally of Pete Kukowski, former Texas defensive coordinator. I thought he did a good job, borderline great job. But there were some issues that not only fans, but Steve Sarkisian found issue with. I'll come back to Sark in a second, but most fans would say they wanted a bit more of an aggressive defense. You know you're going to get that with Will Muschamp. You're going to get the double A gap pressure. You're going to get the secondary looking to press and be physical at receiver. So I think you're going to see that. You're going to see guys like Colin Simmons and Raheem Biles moved and used in different ways. Quickly, I'll come back to what I said about Steve Sarkisian. I thought, and I think I've mentioned this on your show before, but I'll come back to it again. I thought the most damning indictment when Steve Sarkisian made the decision and announcement that he was going to relieve Pete Kukowski of his duties was when Steve said, hey, on game day, I don't want to have to spend as much time on defensive headset kind of monitoring the defense, right? As it comes out, you know, kind of over the last few months, there have been some conversations, not necessarily from staff, but just things we've heard about. Maybe there was some confusion about which, you know, coverages were going to be played, this, that, and the other. Here's where I think it's tangible for your audience and for Texas fans. Steve said that he thinks that Will Muschamp as the head coach of the defense will allow him, Steve, to be more present on offense, right? Remember, Steve Sarkisian is the offense, he's the play caller. Excuse me. Kyle Flood's the offensive coordinator, but for all intents and purposes, Steve is the play caller. If Steve can be more present on game days, can that aid in getting more improved production out of the red zone? Can that aid in kind of just that relationship with Arch Manning? Can that aid in bringing this offense to the next level? That's where I think you're kind of getting a double whammy there with entrusting the defense to Will Muschamp.
1: So I was talking to a Texas A&M guy, and we were talking about last season and how well it started, and then the loss to Texas, and then that playoff loss at home. He was like, back up, the Texas game is just as bitter in everybody's mind right now. He said even more so than the playoff loss. That's got to really register. Tell people who are not Texas fans, we look at Sark and go, you didn't win a national title, and you called that screwy thing down near the goal line against Ohio State. Like, you got to win a national title at some point. I know Texas fans want one, but beating the Aggies carries a lot of weight, doesn't it?
2: Chuck, I'll be pretty, frank with you. I think had Texas lost that game to Texas A&M, I think there'd be a lot more heat from the fan base. Maybe not inside the 40 acres, not inside those walls there with Chris Del Conte and others. From the fan base, Steve Sarkisian would be under a lot more heat and a lot more pressure entering this season. The fact that you cap the season with a win over the Aggies, second straight year, you get those bragging rights. You've beaten Oklahoma two straight years as well. That certainly has helped, no doubt about it.
1: Yeah, and still, it's nice to, and by the way, I said, I love that the bitterness and the hate is still there, in the sporting sense. It's just fantastic. It's that we hadn't lost that and become transactional in every way like the NFL. Friend, I appreciate you making time as always. Thank you, Eric.
2: You got it, brother. Anytime.
1: Horns, 247. So preseason top five that they are, and you think at some point, do more than you already have. But once you get into a bracket situation, you can't really force anything as much as you used to. I could force it. Remember Steve Spurrier said, I can force an SEC championship in 11 games. I can maybe force it in a 12th game. And a 13th. Well, now it's got to be a 16th or a 17th. So they're top five. And I think that we have gone from winning a conference championship and a Heritage Bowl game and finishing outside of the top one, as that can still be a version of a championship season, which Steve Spurrier had six of. Six SEC champion. He would tell you seven. I think he would tell you seven, but six SEC championships in, 12 seasons and one national championship. And he always said, focus, like, force your way. You can absolutely control the SEC. You can't control anything bigger. Folks, you look at what you got to do now. It's way more difficult than it was. All right, so I appreciate Eric coming on. It's a short break, and Heath and I are going to wrap up this Wednesday show now.
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0: It's always college football time in the South. 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
1: He's a great teammate. He works really hard. The good thing about Cam and how we built our relationship is he always wants to throw. He always wants to meet extra. And I think anytime you get a guy like that, it's easier for me to become close with. And he's also a good guy. He can joke and we can go eat. I'm excited to have him on my team. That's for sure.
2: It's single coverage. He's open. Day and night. I've told you about that. There are college receivers where that's true. The NFL, that's really difficult. I mean, because the talent is so good on deep and all that other stuff. But there are times where you have just next level, I'll say that, with generational talent. I used to watch Julio Jones at Alabama. I was like, single is open. Calvin Johnson, Georgia Tech, my God, single? Are you crazy? That's a screen pass. So there are receivers where that's the case. Cam Coleman can be that guy. His lack of production so far, and he's had two seasons at Auburn, and he made good Jack to go there, and as a home state kid, and it could have worked. And there were some moments where you just saw it. You're like, okay, he's different. But they were moments, and a large part of it was bad quarterback play, and some of it was play calling, it has to be. Some of it was either injuries or playing banged up, not being 100%. Okay, pie graph. Part of it was Cam either being lackadaisical or not fully understanding the route. And I mean, you got to square it at 12, and you can't round things off, and it can't be 14 because then the ball's there, and you got to do it right. He didn't have to do it right in high school. Truth is, he doesn't have to do it right all the time, even in a conference like the SEC. Single is open for Cam Coleman. We just didn't see it taken advantage of the past 2 years at Auburn. And part of it was Peyton Thorne, and part of it was Hugh Freeze, and part of it was Jackson Arnold, and part, like, all of that is true. Part of it was Cam Coleman. And not just he got banged up and was playing through it. That's a percentage. That's, I don't know, 7%. That's something. Part of it was it's always been relatively easy, and it wasn't easy. And he's still better. And he still has just, I mean, overwhelming advantage, especially red zone. Good Lord. Oh, yeah, and then there's Ryan Wingo, who's a five-star recruit on his own. And all the other talent, including Kalik Lockett. He's the kid he was the kid from last year that LSU was trying to get, and of course Oregon wanted, and they were, I think, eventually got to Kerryon Moore. But Kalik Lockett is that just flyer, and he's a kid that's looking to emerge. So Cam Coleman, it's all set up for him, and if he has to resolve what he can, which is being precise and not just always leaning on the talent. If you pair that with obsessive work, like Larry Fitzgerald, like a guy like that, Julio Jones, who just can't work enough to satisfy him. If you pair that with the physical advantage you have and have built and continue to refine, then you're unstoppable on Saturdays. That's just the truth. What's going on, Heath?
3: All right, Chuck. So, the preseason rankings, obviously, you just talked earlier about the coaches poll, and that one's come out. There have been different versions of the assorted computer rankings as well. And they each measure, you know, something a little bit different. But in the end, everybody's trying to get to the core of things, which is how good are these teams, and go from there. So you got the FEI, you got the SP Plus, and the FPI. The FPI is ESPN's thing. Bill Conley's is the SP Plus. And Brian Fremo is the guy who does the FEI. Somebody put them together and basically said, where are the teams that are the most divergent? Where are the ones where one set of rankings likes them a lot better than another set of rankings? These are sort of the shrug emoji, basically, of college football this year. Yeah. That even the computers can't figure out who they're supposed to be. And of the power conferences, the biggest shrug emoji team in a power conference is Oklahoma State. There's a significant gap between some of the different ratings and what they see for them. One has them as low as 84. One of them has as high as 38 in where they might be going into the season. They're the biggest. Another Big 12 team, Colorado, is not that far behind. And again, you're talking about two programs with massive transfer turnover and a full staff turnover in the case of Oklahoma State. Again, Colorado, you've got a gap between 79 and 45. But what is not supposed to be the case is the third Power Conference team down the list of biggest shrug emoji teams. Chuck, that's North Carolina. Again, we're supposed to by now see the fruits of everyone wanting to play for Bill Belichick. He won a whole bunch of Super Bowls, in case you haven't heard. They were supposed to be now in year two, like, okay, everything's set and ready to go. And instead, it's just a reminder of how completely last year was a total washout for that program. Maybe they'll get it right this time, but one of them's got them as high as 42. One of them's got it as low as 81. And so then the only other one to make the top 10 of the biggest gaps of just, yeah, I don't know, even the computers can't figure them out, Iowa State. So again, you got three Big 12 teams, which is already a conference that has more wild swings than your average conference, and two of them in the middle of a substantial coaching change and another one in Colorado changing coordinators, and it's just Colorado. Dion kind of wipes the deck clean every year. Those are not surprising to me. North Carolina, it's not supposed to be there.
4: Yeah, that's a version of what I was saying. What do you think of them? I find it hard to think of them because it's so uncertain, because I don't know what I can anchor to, because I don't know what I can count on. That's a reflection of the floor almost. And you have some people for each of those programs going, I can't guarantee you what the floor is.
3: For the record, if you're looking for, again, just, you know, maybe if you're going to Vegas or something like that and you're just looking for where you might find a team that no one has a handle on, that you think you've got a better handle on than most, the biggest gap of any of them was North Dakota State, which makes sense since they're joining a completely new conference and level, followed by North Texas and Toledo were the top three. And again, coaching changes at both of those. So will the computers be right in trying to assess through a coaching change with returning personnel and with, you know, transfers? Will the computers be right, or will it turn out that maybe, you know, one is more right than the other? We'll see. But those are the three highest ranked teams in the who knows computer margin this year. So make of that what you will. I just thought it was at least some interesting stuff.
4: Are you along with me? They were, UNC was 4-8 last year, and I think that's kind of where they could finish this year, even though I think they'll be a better product. The schedule, the general mood, the jumping off the ship that we'll see from at least one person, whether it's a coach, player, whatever, might be the GM. I would not surprise me one bit for North Carolina to tally another 4-win season.
3: Yeah, the schedule is clearly harder this year than last year. That's the biggest thing about how last year played out that I think shook people, was that even if you allowed for the idea maybe there would be some bumps in the road in that first season for Belichick and company, the thought was, yeah, but this schedule is so manageable that a bump in the road season looks like max last year. You know, you win your seven, you get to an okay bowl game. Like, no one thought it was going to be that bad. And this year, they could absolutely be a better team, and thanks to the schedule, have exactly the same record.
4: Yep, no doubt about that at all. Appreciate everybody coming here for your college football conversation today. It was wonderful. Heath Klein, Rolodex of the Stars, loaded it up today. Eli Hoff, Truist reporter for Mizzou from the St. Louis Post-Dispatch. Mark Ennis joined us from 93.9 The Bill. Afternoons there. Eric Henry, Horns 247, talking UT. Always wonderful convo. Appreciate their time, your time. Heath, David, me, all of y'all back in 22 hours talking more college football right here, Chuck Oliver Show. Look on your calendar. What do you see? The whole month of August. And I'm going to tell you one day that the Chuck Oliver Show is going to be broadcasting live from Harris Cherokee in Cherokee, North Carolina. But you can go there or Harris Valley River in Murphy anytime you want. If it's August 6th, August 13th, August 22nd, August 25th, doesn't matter. Whenever we're there, yeah, it's going to be a fun time. Caesar Sportsbook, even in one of the fan caves. Chuck Oliver Show talking college football live from the Caesar Sportsbook. 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
14: 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Tarek Skubal left last night's start trailing 2-1 and having given up 4 hits and striking out 6 in 6 innings. The difference was this time Skubal was pitching for the mighty Dodgers, who lost their 5th straight game, and not the Tigers. The Tigers won their 4th straight game, shutting out the Mariners 8-0. I'm Adam Abdallah.
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9: It doesn't get better than Bayside Baseball. We're here from Pensacola yet again. Game two of the six-game set here between the Biscuits and the Blue Wahoos. We finished up a series yesterday by walk-off fashion, if you want to call it that. The Biscuits ended up falling on a pair of wild pitches in the 10th inning to conclude that July 12th game. It resumed in the bottom of the ninth. Biscuits got out of the ninth, forced extras, but would fall. But that reverts back to July. So the Biscuits still on their three-game winning streak. And in August, that perfect 3-0 record. The offense has been clicking on all cylinders. Well, there's been a little bit of news, a little bit of changes here and there in the offense, and we're going to get to those. But first, let's look at these starting pitchers. It'll be Luis Moreno, the righty, making his third appearance against the Biscuits this year. And his 19th overall, qualifying as his 13th start. Moreno, a 5-5 record with a 5.35 earned run average on the year. 27-year-old from San Cristobal in the Dominican Republic. In his first season with the Marlins organization after signing as a free agent, he's been a long-tenured member of minor league baseball. We'll get deeper into that. On the other side, in the bottom of the first inning, we'll see T.J. Nichols against this Blue Wahoos offense. Teach looking for his first win of the year. 0-4 with a 6.09 ERA, but he's pitched pretty well in his last handful of starts with a few hiccups along the way. Nichols should give the Biscuits offense a good shot to win this one. We're going to pause for the anthem. We'll talk more about the starters and meet the starting nine for both the Blue Wahoos and the Biscuits on the other side.
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0: A beautiful rendition of the national anthem, and it's time for Biscuits Baseball on this Wednesday night. I'm Luke Maley, glad that you've decided to join us. Well, let's get the Biscuits starting nine against Luis Moreno, the right-handed hurler. We'll talk about him more in depth in this top of the opening inning. Matt Horvath will lead things off at the top of the card. He's the center fielder. The catcher, Caden Bodine, bats in the two spot. Cooper Kinney hits third. He'll play second base. Theo Gillen in right field will be the cleanup man. Five-hole hitter is the designated hitter, Xavier Isaac. Will Simpson's over at first base. He bats sixth. In the seventh spot is the left fielder, Cameron James. The third baseman, Ryan Spikes, hits eight. And rounding things out at the bottom of the card is the shortstop, Gregory Barrios. The Biscuits managed by their third-year skipper, Kevin Bowles, who's eyeing his 1,500th managerial win in his minor league tenure. Let's run back through it quickly for Montgomery. Horvath, Bodine, Kinney, Gillen, Isaac, Simpson, James, Spikes, and Barrios. Flip the card over. It'll be T.J. Nichols in the bottom half of the first inning, and he'll square off against these nine. There's some familiar faces on this card, and it starts with one making his Double-A debut, and Adrian Santana just traded over in the same deal that brought Braden Taylor to the Marlins system. We'll talk about that as well in a moment. He's the shortstop and in the leadoff spot. Christian Hernandez plays second. He will bat second. Juan Matthews hits third. He'll play third. Brandon Compton is the cleanup man in right field. Connor Cascanet does the catching yet again. He's in the five spot. Brendan Jones DHs. He bats sixth. The seventh spot is occupied by the center fielder, Ethan O'Donnell. Jay Beshears over at first base hits eighth. And Colby Shade, the left fielder, rounds things out with Nelson Prada serving as the manager. Again for the Blue Wahoos, Santana, Hernandez, Matthews, Compton, Cascanet, Jones, O'Donnell, Beshears, and Shea. In from the right side, Matt Horvath, riding a 13-game hitting streak. Settles into the back of that right-handed box against the righty Moreno. 27-year-old deals home. This one lofted out to deep left field, pushing Shade back. He's at the track, and he's there to haul it in. Well, Horvath wasted no time, goes after the first pitch, sent it a ways, but it just stayed inside the ballpark, and it becomes the initial out. That's Colby Shade out there in left field. Ethan O'Donnell is in center, and Brandon Compton is in right. The left-handed hitter catcher, Caden Bodine, digs in, and Bodine hit his second home run at the Double-A level last night, and he crushed it. Nearly hit the scoreboard, over 400 feet. Pitch misses downstairs, and he's ahead 1-0. Well, with that being said, Bodine had a mighty impressive round of batting practice today. He was sending plenty of balls onto the small grass berm beyond the right field wall. And he goes the opposite way this time, slicing towards Colby Shade. He's been busy. He's made both outs so far. Two fly outs to left field, and while we still can, let's meet the infield. Luis Moreno on the hill. Over at third base, Juan Matthews. The shortstop's Adrian Santana. Christian Hernandez is at second base, and Jay Beshears mans the first base bag. Connor Cascanet does the catching. Here's Cooper Kinney, the three-hole hitting second baseman, stands in from the left side. Moreno rocks his tan glove over his head, now breaks one off and catches the outer edge for a called strike. Three-man umpire crew remains the same as it was yesterday. Different spots. It's William Pascal calling the balls and strikes. Tyler Hovick, the crew chief, is up the first baseline, and Ian Durkin's over there at third. Kinney lashes one deep down the left field line, but it's slicing its way foul on top of the Budweiser Pavilion, just beyond the regular seating down the left field line. Well, the Biscuits were held quiet for a minute last night. They went down in order against Luis Palacio, striking out the sun. But they got on the board in the fourth and never looked back. As Kinney fouls another off, he's behind, nothing and two. Kinney plants his back left foot on the chalk line in the back edge of that batter's box on the first base side. And the right-handed Moreno deals home. And again, Kinney fouls it off. This one off the top of the net and going to drop straight down. Theo Gillen on deck there, watched it hit the top and then shoot directly down at his feet. looked back up there a little bit confused at how physically that was possible. Another 0-2 offering on the way to Kinney. And he hammers one deep out to right. Compton started in and has to freeze and makes the catch off to his left side. Loud contact, hard contact, but all right at the corner outfielders. Two flyouts to left, one to right, and the Biscuits are down in order in the first inning. We turn it over. Bottom of the first with the Blue Wahoos coming up for the first time in a scoreless game. It'll be TJ Nichols on the mound when we return.
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0: Shay Nichols is out to the mound, the 24-year-old from Carmichael, California. And he is ready to attack this Pensacola lineup. That packs a bit of a punch. Biscuits and Blue Wahoos have gone back and forth this year. And who leads in the home run department? And who leads in the stolen base department? Right now, the Biscuits have the edge in both of those categories and lead the way in the Southern League as a whole in each. It's been a long time since someone led in both of those marks in a single season. Pitch home is lashed up in the air, deep to left field. James freezing. Cameron comes now underneath it. A couple of steps in, and he's there to make the catch. And Adrian Santana's first AA at-bat is in the books. He flies out to left. So T.J. Nichols has his first out, and let's meet his defense. Cameron James just made the play in left field. Matt Corbath's in center. Theo Gillen is in right. Christian Hernandez is in from the right side. Right-handed hitter against the right-handed pitcher. And the first pitch, cut on and missed. On the infield, Ryan Spikes is over at third base again. Gregory Barrios serves as the shortstop. Cooper Kinney's at second, and Will Simpson's at first. 0-1 pitch is cut on and missed. On a slider down and away. It's nothing in two. Well, the catcher in this one, Caden Bodine, as it was yesterday as well. Kenny Piper has officially been returned to the roster. 0-2 pitch is just outside. Fastball wide of the zone. Piper is not physically here, however. He is still in Denver. 1-2. There's a cut and a miss, and Hernandez waves and misses at a fastball. He's gone on strikes. Nichols has his first strikeout. Quick start for him. TJ coming off of an outing in his last trip there at Biloxi, where you would deem it pretty quality. It's not a quality start. He gave up 4 runs on 6 hits in 6 innings. Pitch home to Juan Matthews, and he takes on the outer edge for a called strike. But when you look at that Biloxi order and you look at what those two teams combined for offensively last week, that's pretty quality to me. Pitch misses outside. TJ had a really strong stretch to begin July. Final two outings, not his best. This one lined foul up the first baseline. Juan Matthews, switch hitting third baseman, hitting from the left side. Pitch home. And he goes fishing on a changeup down and away, and Nichols struck him out. It's back-to-back strikeouts as part of a 1-2-3, bottom of the first. We stay scoreless, and we're headed to the second on challenge.
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0: Back in Pensacola on this Wednesday evening, I'm Luke Maley. Happy to have you along. Pair of 1-2-3 opening frames for both starting pitchers. And now it is Luis Moreno's turn to try to keep that trend rolling. It'll be Theo Gillen, Xavier Isaac, and Will Simpson. The 4, 5, and 6 batters due up, and this is the part of the order that opposing pitching does not like to face. And that is because at any moment you make one mistake, any three of these guys will make you pay in a hurry. back end of that game last night. The bullpen for Pensacola figured out why. Biscuits went homerless up until the eighth inning, and they still finished with four homers on the night. Montgomery pacing to break their franchise record, maybe even this week. Pitch home. There's a slow roller back towards the mound on a half swing from Gillen. Moreno has it. He slings head high over to first. Javis Shears collects it. And there's one away. Here's Xavier Isaac, who became the seventh Montgomery Biscuits player in franchise history to reach a 20-homer season. The Biscuits have two of those this year. Will Simpson on deck leads the way with 21. Pitch home. And this one misses down and in. Ball and no strikes on X. Isaac, the reigning league player of the week. Tonight he's serving as the designated hitter. Big lefty. Wide base, wiggles the bat back and forth, and here's the offering. It's a breaking ball that stays wide. Moreno works with a sinker, gyro slider, sweeper, curveball, and changeup mix. Well, it's a deep arsenal. Not afraid to break one off, even when behind in the count. 2-0 offering to X is a fastball, and it's middle-middle for a call and strike. 2-1. And this Biscuits offense has been ravaged here lately. They have still put up numbers. 2-1. Cut on and missed. And we're evened up at 2 balls and 2 strikes. I mentioned at the deadline, there was plenty of moves. Biscuits lost Braden Taylor, who's now in AAA Jacksonville as part of the Marlins organization. Not assigned here to AA. Breaking ball stays downstairs, and Isaac has worked the count to full. Left-handed hitter. In a full count, the right-hander out of the windup. Here's the pitch. Isaac bounces it up the middle. It's past the outstretched arm of the second baseman, Hernandez, and into right center. Xavier Isaac stays hot, and he's the game's first base runner on a one-out single here in the top of the second. Now, Millian Petrie was traded away alongside one of the starting members of the rotation for Montgomery, Gary Gilhill. Braden Taylor obviously traded away. He's part of the infield alongside Petrie. So it's a little bit of a new look, and the Biscuits have added some new names. But this is the portion of the order that is the staples. Will Simpson in. Pitchers down and away. Both Xavier Isaac and Will Simpson homered last night. Simpson's was a 3-run shot that went splash down over the wall into the bay on that left center field line. He got it out in a hurry. He's up 1-0. Here's the pitch. And he takes at the knees for a called strike with a heater. And Will, a memorable home run, the 21st. And that marked just the second time a Montgomery Biscuit has made it to 21 homers in a single season. This one tapped on the ground left side and gloved foul by Juan Matthews, the third baseman. Well, for Simpson, we were chatting there in Biloxi prior to one of the games, and I pulled up the list and showed him all the names that have reached 20 homers in a single campaign, and there's some really big ones. And he said, I've got my eye on that top spot. Well, with his next homer, he would stand alone in that department. Pitch home is down and away. And the righty calls time. Will now 33 home runs. He's tied for the third most in franchise history, and now tied with Evan Longoria for the most in a single season with 21. Pitch home. And he lifts it right side of the infield. The first baseman, Jay Beshears, battling the shadows. He steps over the first base bag and in the shade. And foul ground is there to squeeze it. Two away. Xavier Isaacs there at second base after a single and advancing on a ball. Now Cameron James with two outs has a chance to drive him in, and Cam has been really strong offensively lately. Pitch home is wide of the zone. It's that gyro slider from the right-handed starter. Luis Moreno. It was originally signed as an international free agent out of the Dominican Republic by the Mets all the way back in 2019. So with the Mets organization up until this season. This misses inside. This marks his first season with the Marlins org. He was released and then picked up just before the start of the year. Right-hander standing amongst the shadows, but he's eating all the sunlight at the moment. Home plate covered by the shade. Another slider is in there for a call and strike. Two balls and one strike. James, a 246 hitter at the moment. That's come up a lot here lately. And he fights one off the screen, and it falls down in front of that first base dugout. Two balls, two strikes. Well, this Biscuits offense has used the big inning to their advantage. Last night, their biggest scoring frame was five. They added it for good measure late in the ballgame. Moreno looking for the put-away pitch. He deals home and misses down and away. Steady diet of sliders. The right-handed hitting Cameron James. Ryan Spike stands on deck. Now a 3-2 count with two outs and the first run of the ball game, and Xavier Isaac at second base. Moreno kicks, and here's a flare over towards first base in the air. Beshears back, and he will put the squeeze on it in fair territory. Jay Beshears picks up the final two outs on a foul out to first and then just a pop out to first. And the Biscuits get no runs on one hit, no errors, and they leave Xavier Isaac stranded at second base. We remain scoreless. Bottom two next on Jack 740.
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0: Just as the Biscuits had in the top of the inning, here in the bottom of the second, it's the 4-5 and 6 batters due up against the right-handed T.J. Nichols. Nichols out of the windup on the first base side of the rubber, as far as he can go on that side. Deals home to Compton, and the left-hander cuts and misses at a first-pitch fastball. Brandon Compton, a dangerous hitter. He's hitting .361 with 14 homers in just 27 games. And he goes after this one, deep out to left. James on the run, he leaps at the track and makes the catch. It was extra bases. Had James not gotten a good read on it, and even with a good first step, Cameron had to leap at the warning track to keep it from hitting off the top of the wall and giving extra bases to the cleanup hitter, Brandon Compton. A strong line out to left. And Connor Cascanet, the right-handed hitting catcher, digs in now. Nichols twists home on his first pitch. Flutters across the outer edge for a called strike. Biscuits last night did not trail whatsoever. Pitch home. This one stays down and away. It was 10 runs on 13. 13-

0: day of August. Their second game in August. They put up 20, and last night made it to double digits yet again with a 10-2 win. Right-hander twirls home. This one bounced on the left side. Spikes plays it on a long hop. Now slings on to first. And a nice throw, knee high for Will Simpson. Sits down Connor Cascanet. It's 5-up, 5-down for TJ Nichols. Nichols has thrown 15 pitches now. That one was struck well. 109 off the bat. Spikes took one big step in and then decided he was going to lean back and catch it off to his left side on one big hop. Here's Brendan Jones, and he fouls the first one off down the first baseline. Jones serving as the designated hitter tonight. Last night, he was the leadoff man. He went 1-for-5 with a pair of strikeouts and a single. With Adrian Santana being added to the roster, Jones in the sixth spot and the DH. 0-1. High level up above the zone. Fastball at 95. Nichols has that fastball, sinker, slider, and changeup combo. It's a firm fastball that in his career has topped out at 99. 1-1. Is rolled. Just foul of that first base bag. It looked like it was ready to hit it. Will Simpson was anticipating it hitting the bag. And then at the last moment adjusted to reach down in foul territory and glove it on that side of things. It was riding the line all the way up there, but just had enough spin off of it. The roll foul, and Jones stays alive. Ball and two strikes. Nichols in search of punch out number three. Black glove set at his belt. Out of the windup, pitch home. Cut on and missed. He does have the strikeout. It was a changeup left up in the zone, but he does get that swing and a miss. And he's got three strikeouts, and it's six up, six down for the right-hander out of Carmichael, California. After two, we're still scoreless. Biscuits coming up next, trying to break the scoreless tie in the top of the third.
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0: Back at the ballpark on this Wednesday evening. And back to the mound goes the right-handed starter, the 27-year-old Dominican-born Luis Moreno. Moreno in the midst of his third outing against the Biscuits. Not all of them have been starts. He came out of the bullpen and went three innings back on April 26th, and the Biscuits tagged him for five earned runs, including a grand slam in his final inning where he did not record an out. Biscuits then saw him again on July 11th here in this ballpark, and he went six innings of three-run baseball. Here's Ryan Spikes on the first pitch. Catches the top of the zone for a call and strike. That's a sinker, 92 miles an hour. He ended up being the losing pitcher in that game, even despite going a quality start. He went six innings and gave up three runs. The breaking ball stays wide of the zone. And Moreno gave up multiple home runs for the first and only time

0: on the season, this being his 19th game. He's only given up multiple homers one time. There's the Biscuits. There's a foul ball back to the screen, and it's 1-2 on Ryan Spikes. Moreno only gave up 4 in the month of July. 4 homers, that is. Pitch misses wide of the zone, and the Biscuits were 2 of those. He's given up 11 on the year. The Biscuits have 3 total in the 2 outings that he's appeared against them. 2-2 pitch. Bends wide of the zone. It is now full on Ryan Spikes, the right-handed hitting third baseman. It's Spikes and Barrios at the bottom of the order. For the top of the card, Matt Corbath comes back up. Biscuits have one hit. It belongs to Xavier Isaac. Moreno's face one over the minimum through two. Here's the 3-2 pitch. It's outside for ball 4. And Ryan Spikes sets the table for Gregory Barrios. He's been swinging a hot stick. He did lose a 5-game hitting streak last night. He had 10 hits across his last 5 games before last night posting an 0-for-4. And the Biscuits had their biggest inning in the top of the ninth. They had 5 runs on 3 hits. All 3 hits were homers. There was 2 walks mixed in. Will Simpson drove in. Pitch misses down and away. Start off the at-bat against the right-handed hitting shortstop Gregory Barrios. Biscuit's starting rotation has been sharp. The bullpen has had its struggles, but the offense has really carried the baton since the All-Star break. Spikes takes his lead at first, and the pitch home is rolled out towards shortstop. Santana has to back up. He goes to second for 1. There is no relay. Spikes popped up on the slide and threw his arms out to his side to say he thought he was in there. He was not, according to the field umpire. Ian Durkin made the call. So it's a fielder's choice that erases Spikes but puts Barrios aboard the base pass. And Gregory has 31 stolen bags this year. That's good for 8th most in the league, tied with Jesus Mede, baseball's top prospect. He's done a lot of that damage in delayed steals. We'll see what he does here with Matt Corbath standing in. Corbath lofts one out to left center field. That'll dunk in for a base hit. Barrios trying for third. Here's the throw from the center fielder O'Donnell. It's cut off by the shortstop Santana, and Barrios is safe. Well, Barrios reached on the fielder's choice. Matt Corbath now has a hit in 14 in a row, and if you've been hanging out with us lately, you might be like, how does he have a 14-game hitting streak when you just said the other day, Luke, he had 15 and 16? Yeah, that's because of that resumption game where he didn't get a hit back on July the 12th, but that didn't go final until yesterday. Before game 1 of this series, we finished that up. So it's been 12 in a row, now 13 in a row, with Matt getting a hit last night. And then this one makes it the 14 mark. 1-0 is a bender that's at the top of the zone. That's a sweeper out of the right hand. And Caden Bodine has an RBI opportunity here. First and third after the single from Horvath. Bodine awaits. Horvath runs. The throw will go to second. Barrio stays put. And Mack is safe at second. The shortstop Santana crashed in, gloved it, and was ready for a play at the plate. But Barrios did not go, and now it's 2 in scoring range, and the double play no longer in order. Pensacola might think about pulling the entire infield in. They had the corner squeezed in. That's exactly what they'll do. All 4 infielders playing on the cut of that infield grass. 2-1 pitch on the way to Bodine, and he fouls it off his front foot. Mack has his 37th stolen base of the year, which is second for the Biscuits, and overall now tied for third in the league. When you talk about active players in the league, he leads the way. 2-2. This one lined foul of the first baseline. He's now tied with Patrick Cloisi. And Cloisi is now in AAA Gwinnett in the Braves organization. Austin O'Vern and Dylan O'Ray with 48 are tied atop the league. But those two guys now on the injured list. Austin was added to that injured list today, and we'll expand on that in a moment. Here's the 2-2. It's fouled off, back and out of play. Bodine stays alive. Now, O'Vern was hit by a pitch last night on his ankle. He stayed in the ball game, trotted down to first base, and then he moved up to second base on a base hit, and scampering back to the bag, he came up limping again. 2-2 offering. Is grounded through the right side. It's a base hit. Barrio scores. Horvath gets the windmill. Here's the throw to the plate, and it's not in time. Horvath scores, and it's a two-run single to start the scoring for Caden Bodine. 2-0 Biscuits here in the top of the third. Bodine delivers yet again, and he does it in true Caden Bodine fashion with two strikes in that strike column. A stolen base helps the Biscuits. They push the infield in, and that allowed that ball to leak into right field on the ground ball to second. Here's the first offering to Cooper Kenny, and it bends down and in. Well, O'Vern was hit in the ankle and then further injured himself at second base. We saw him post-game rocking some crutches. He went and got x-rays, and they didn't look very good. Righty kicks home. And the 1-0 misses wide of the zone. Kenny has a 2-0 advantage. Austin was added to the 7-day injured list prior to the start of today's game. He's on crutches. He got it checked out, and the fear is that he broke his ankle. And so more than likely, Austin O'Vern's 2026 campaign is over. Pitch misses down and away. It's now 3-0, so a massive blow to the Biscuits. And you got to feel for a guy like O'Vern, and in chatting with him today, I told him, you know, you're the only player in minor league baseball that has 15 homers and 40 or more stolen bases. And said, yeah, that 2060 would have been really cool. 3-0 is just up and away. It's ball four, and the Biscuits now have two aboard. Bodine goes to second on the walk. First of the night, and out comes the pitching coach, Toby Nagel. That'll be Theo Gillen in from the left side after this mound visit. So the list just keeps on growing for the Biscuits. They lost Emilian Petrie. He was traded. They lost Braden Taylor. He was traded. They lost a few members of the pitching staff via trades. And now Austin O'Vern injured and maybe done for the rest of the year. He's going to go get more imaging on it in Florida, back in the Complex League. They'll make a decision there on officially what things look like and expand on that. Deem if he needs to have surgery or not. The fear is that it's a broken ankle and that it'll be done for this season. Here's Theo Gillen, the number one prospect, and the pitch home is cut out and missed. Breaking ball down and in. Gillen chased. Theo hitting 281, and in the second half leads the way for Montgomery in RBIs. He's got 28 on the season. This is game number 30 for him, and another opportunity to drive in a run. And he'll take that breaking ball down and in. So we learned after he chased the first one. He pulls even in the count at 1-1. Gillen is the Rays' top prospect. Got off to a slow start here in Double A, and boy, ever since, he has been scorching hot. One of the Biscuits' best hitters in July. 1-1. And he rolls it foul up the first baseline. Now down in the count, a ball and two strikes. Well, the Biscuits did get some reinforcements today. Connor Hyzak was called up from Bowling Green. They also added a reliever who was just signed today by the Rays. And sent directly here to Montgomery. That would be Justin Yeager. They made some moves yesterday to add Luis Guerrero. added Brock Jones. He homered last night after coming in for the injured over. Gillen chops it foul off the end of that first base dugout. Stays hit one and two. Moreno, his next pitch will be his 50th. The Biscuits have taxed him here in the inning. There's still one out. Runners at first and second, and two runs already home. Here's the 1-2. It's inside, and we're even up at 2-2. We may or may not see Connor Hyzak tonight. I'd anticipate him being in the order tomorrow. He traveled in from Bowling Green today. After being told last night he was headed this way. 2-2. Misses downstairs, and that's a much-deserved promotion for the former Mississippi State Bulldog. Hyzak broke the single-season franchise record in home runs there in Bowling Green, and that's something that Will Simpson and Xavier Isaac have chances to do this year for Montgomery. Hyzak had 25 in high A. Gillen takes low, and that's ball four. The bases are loaded for X. This has got to be getting close to the end of the line for the starter, Luis Moreno. I would imagine we see some action begin out in the bullpen. He's had to work hard here in this inning. Xavier Isaac. Hitting with the bases loaded. Pitch home. Bends outside. Xavier does not have a hit with the bases loaded. He is 0 for 5, but has stepped in now 11 times, so the bag's full. He has driven in 7, but does not have a bases loaded hit. And now he's ahead 2-0. That's what he's done well. He has walked 4 times, so the bag's full. Doesn't matter how you drive them in. Now there is a righty up and warming down the right field line. Isaac at 20 homers and 56 RBIs. Pitch home. It's a breaking ball on the outer edge. That's a sweeper, to be exact. Just put the outside corner. 2-1. This one, broken bat, flare into straightaway center. Bodine scores, and everybody else moves up 90 feet. It's a broken bat RBI single for Xavier Isaac, and the Biscuits have 3 here in the top of the third. Still just one out. The Biscuits started this inning with a Ryan Spikes walk. He was erased from the base paths on a fielder's choice, but technically every man to come to the plate has reached base in this inning. Walk, fielder's choice, single, two-run single, walk, walk, RBI single. The bags are still full for Will Simpson. And they're going to charge a balk on the starter, Moreno, who appears very confused. And so the Biscuits will get another run. Kinney scores. Over to third goes Theo Gillen, and Xavier Isaac's in scoring range for Will Simpson, who belted a three-run homer last night. Will has himself a 5-game hitting streak. Last night, 4 hits for it, including 2 more extra base hits. Offering home, and he squibs it foul over towards the third base dugout. Biscuits call home this week here in Pensacola. Simpson has an RBI in 5 consecutive games. Last night, he drove in 4, so it's 11 RBIs in the last 5 for Will. He could add to that, 0-1. He will squib right in front of the plate, and it just spins fat. Well, Gillen would have scored had it stayed fair, but more than likely the catcher, Cascanet, would have pounced on top of it and fired on to first or the second out. Cameron James is on deck. Right-hander twirls home. And this one popped up right side, will leak into the seats. It remains 0-2. Biscuits already 4 runs in the inning. They lead 4-0. Bodine drove in one. Bodine drove in two. Breaking ball again, fouled back. Out of play. And then Xavier Isaac added on one, and a balk pushed home the fourth. Right-hander twirls home again. The 0-2. Simpson pulls foul. No idea how he pulled that. It was out in front of a fastball that was way outside. And he was able to get wood on it. Just trickle it foul over towards the Biscuits dugout. So still 0-2. Pitch home. And Simpson checked his swing, was able to hold up on appeal. Well, it's a ball and two strikes. One and two on the Biscuits' first baseman, Will Simpson. Here's the pitch. A broken bat flare again. This is going to dunk in for a hit. Isaac hot towards the plate around third. He will score. It's a two-run single. Well, the Biscuits have broken two bats in the inning. Both have produced RBI knocks. This one has two attached, and it's another big inning. Six runs here on four hits in the frame, and out comes the manager, Nelson Prada. A disastrous top of the third for Luis Moreno will end his night. Biscuits lead is 6-0, and they have a runner at first, still with just one out. We'll introduce you to this new arm when we return.
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0: Anuama on the mound. The day is over for Luis Moreno. And out of the bullpen comes the right-handed Levon Reynoso. Biscuits have seen him a few times this year. Reynoso will inherit a runner at first. And one gone. Here's Cameron James. James joined by a fellow Mississippi State Bulldog. We were talking about Connor Hyzak being promoted today from High Bowling Green. May or may not see him tonight. There's the first pitch to Cameron, and it is on the outer edge, called a strike with a sinker at 94. Reynoso fresh into the ballgame, and he starts it off with a strike. He goes fastball, sinker, slider, sweeper, and changeup. Simpson runs, pitch is low, and Will has another stolen base. That is number 16 for the big man. Biscuits now have two stolen bases. Both have come here in the inning. Now have also benefited from a pair of balks. Now we're by Luis Moreno. Pitch home, and this one stays wide of the zone. Now James in control, 2-1. Moreno lasted only 2 1/3 innings. He gave up 5 runs. He's still responsible for Will Simpson. Pitch home. Is rolled softly foul up the third baseline. Two balls, two strikes. Moreno walked a total of three. Did not have any strikeouts. Did not give up any homers. But right now is on the hook for six runs. There's a seventh in scoring range for Cameron James with one out here in the top of the third. Pitch home. Cut on and missed. And James gone on strikes. The tenth man will come to bat in the inning. Ryan Spike started this frame with a walk. Reynoso strikes out the first man that he faces as the first strikeout tonight for this Biscuits offense. Well, they've cut down on the strikeout numbers here in the second half. They really struggled with high-volume strikeouts to begin the season. Pitch home to Ryan. It's called a strike on the outer edge. Fastball at 94. Right-hander set at his belt. Long pause. He looks back at Simpson at second. Now deals home. And Spikes pops it up in the air. Shallow center field. O'Donnell, the center fielder, camped under it. Looking into the sunlight, is there to put the squeeze on it. The inning started with Ryan Spikes reaching. It ends with him flying out to center. And the third inning has come and gone. Biscuits do strike for a whopping six runs on four hits. And they leave one in scoring range. We turn the card over. We head to the bottom of the third. Biscuits have a big cushion. 6-0 with TJ Nichols coming back out onto the mound when we return on.
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0: The Biscuits erupted for six runs in the top of the inning, so a long delay for TJ Nichols, where he watched his team back him up with some run support. But now he can really attack opposing hitters. But sometimes you see pitchers lose their control a little bit after a long delay. But for Nichols' sake, he lives inside the strike zone. Makes these hitters beat him. Here's Ethan O'Donnell in the seventh spot. The first pitch misses downstairs. It's the 7-8-9 batters. Nichols has gone six up, six down to start it. It's six runs on five hits for Montgomery. Zeros across the board for the Blue Wahoos. There's a cut and a miss on a fastball down and away, and we're back to even and 1-1. Pitch home is lashed foul off the facing of the third base dugout. 1-2 now. As Biscuits offense continues to go. They have been fantastic since the All-Star break. This is game 17 since that break. There's a foul ball that caught Bodine in the mask. Immediately dropped his head, now on a knee. Home plate umpire William Pascal will give him a second to catch his breath. Biscuits are thin in the catching room right now. Kenny Piper has not yet returned. Bodine has caught each of the first two games this week, and we anticipate getting Piper back over the coming days. He's been reassigned to the roster, but the Rays have requested he stay with the club in Denver. Should be back here shortly, maybe even tomorrow. 1-2 pitch is lofted out to deep right field. Playable for Gillen, who circles underneath it, and he makes the grab for the initial out of the bottom of the third. Jay Beshears will get his first look at T.J. Nichols here on this Wednesday night. Beshears is 1-for-2 on the season against T.J. One hit is a double. Watches on the outside corner, called a strike. Right-hander twists home. This one hammered down the left field line. It'll find its way into the corner. A fair ball. And around first, headed for second is Beshears, and he has his second hit against TJ this year. It's his second two-bagger against him. A no-hit bid lasted seven batters. Nichols struck out three of those first seven, and now a one-out double as the Blue Wahoos poised to strike in the bottom of the third. So the Biscuits' other catcher alongside Caden Bodine right now is Alfredo Rodriguez. And should he appear in a game, it'll mark not only his Double-A debut, but his full season debut. He has only played in the complex league. Stateside, pitch home, is at the top of the zone. Called a strike on Colby Shade. Shade is 0-for-2 in his lone appearance against T.J. Nichols. Getting his first action in this one. This is game number 10 for him here with the Blue Wahoos. Pitch misses down and away. Last night wore their Copa uniforms, honoring Latin heritage. Tonight they play as one of their alternate identities, Sky Jockeys. Pitch home. Called a strike on the outer edge. It is a blue uniform that features gold trim around the neck and down the sleeves, at the cuff of their sleeves. It says Sky Jockeys in cursive writing across the chest in that gold color, and the numbers on the back gold as well. Go along well with the Biscuits' gold caps, and they're all gray road uniforms tonight with the navy numbers trimmed in that gold color. 1-2 is bounced up the middle. It's off Kenny's glove and leaks into right field. They'll throw the stop sign over there at third for Beshears. Well, they could have scored him with ease. Not sure what the thought process was, if the manager, Nelson Prada, truly did give him the stop sign, or if that was Beshears not quite paying attention. It deflected off Kinney's glove. And that's something that Esteban Gonzalez, who is the infield guru and both first and third base coach for Montgomery, has been working with Cooper Kinnegan. More range. He got to that ball but couldn't squeeze it. Pitch home to Santana's, called a strike of the knees. Well, this is Adrian Santana's Double-A debut, and last night after the game he was here. Him and Jacob Kisting were told they were being promoted to Montgomery. Yes, to the Biscuits. Earlier this week. Here's a foul ball from High A Bowling Green. How does that make sense? They're playing against the Biscuits. Well, Kisting and Santana were both part of the trade for Liam Hicks, who had a grand slam last night in his Rays debut. Braden Taylor was the other member of that package. 0-2 is rolled out towards second. Kinney has it, shuffles onto second. Barrios' relay is in time. It's an inning-ending double play. 4-6-3 on the scorecard, and it's another zero on the scoreboard for T.J. Nichols. He works around the one-out double, and he strands him at third base, and we stay 6-0 Montgomery. To the top of the fourth, they're due up when we return.
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